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12: 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So LeBron James looked at that roster.
13: 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I think this right here puts the Philadelphia 76ers right there with the New York Knicks as the favorites in the Eastern Conference.
14: 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If you want to join the party here on Amber and Ian, you can also find him at Ian Fitz ESPN. You can find me at Amber W Sports. Let's start with Eric. He's calling us from Dallas. He's been very patient. We appreciate it. Hey, Eric, what's up? Go ahead.
15: First thing I want to say, thank you for allowing me on your platform. I want to address one thing that Ian said. When will the 76ers fans get impatient? I think between games 50 and 60, they want to see if their team is jailed and get ready to make a run. Because, you know, you only got 22 games left at 60. So I think they're going to be impatient. Like, it's now or never. Next.

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11: The Sixers were not even in the picture, were not on the map until Bob Myers and Mike Gansey went out there and traded for Jaylen Brown. So LeBron James looked at that roster.
12: I'm shocked by this. I think this right here puts the Philadelphia 76ers right there with the New York Knicks as the favorites in the Eastern Conference.

LeBron James. 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I'm Q Myers. 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So, Mia, we have been waiting for the decision 4.0 for the longest. It finally came to fruition early this morning. LeBron James makes a decision after saying he seriously considered retirement to sign with the Philadelphia 76ers. So let's just unpack that right there. I remember when the playoffs got wrapped up and the Lakers

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2: 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We'll be back with you on Monday. And on Monday, we are exactly 1 week away from the start of college football season when camp opens on August 3rd. 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
5: I'm Mia O'Brien. LeBron James is headed to Philadelphia. He has plans to sign with the Philadelphia 76ers for a two-year, $8 million deal, according to Arshams Charania. In-depth analysis and what it means for Joel Embiid coming up throughout the hour right here on ESPN Radio. WNBA All-Star Week festivities are underway in Chicago in the last 2 hours. This year's number one overall pick, AZ Fudd, won this year's three-point contest, draining 30 of the final round and defeating the Portland Fire's Bridget Carlton. Tomorrow's All-Star Game tips off at 8:30 p.m. from the United Center on ABC and Disney+. That is an Eastern Standard Time 8:30 p.m. tip. Full Friday night of baseball in the majors. Cam Schlittler picked up his 10th win of the year. He goes 7 1/3 as the Yankees pick up a 1-0 win over the Phillies in Philadelphia. That lone run courtesy of a Paul Goldschmidt solo shot in the fourth. Yankees and Phillies can be heard right here on Sunday Night Baseball on ESPN Radio. Tarik Skubal struck out 12 in what could be his final start for the Tigers in a 2-1 win over the Royals. Cubs beat the Pirates in 10-3-2. Braves beat the Orioles in extras 7-6. Rays thumped the Guardians 11-3. Red Sox win again 6-4 over the Blue Jays. Three games still currently in progress. The Astros putting the finishing touches on a 9-5 win over the White Sox. The Angels trail the Giants 2-1 in the third. And the Rockies just wrapped up a 5-2 win over the Brewers. For more scores and analysis, check out ESPN.com and that all-new ESPN app. Wall-to-wall, coast-to-coast coverage of LeBron James' decision coming your way next right here on Game Night with Q Myers and yours truly on ESPN Radio.
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6: I proclaim this the summer of LeBron James.
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8: I'm on the air, right? Everybody's waiting for LeBron news. When you text back, whoa, I was like, oh my God, LeBron must have, I missed it, and I ain't paying attention to my show at all. And then I looked and I said, oh man, it's a turtle. This is a big turtle. There are people that say LeBron is a bad GM, all right?
9: That's me. And
8: how could he be a bad GM when he won a title at every stop? He's the reason Kevin Love came to Cleveland. 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
8: I give him a little more love for Chris
9: Bosh. 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
11: I mean, the fact that we've got Dave McMenamin and our Brian Windhorst out here discussing the color of beards kind of suggests where we are at this point in the discourse and the timeline of LeBron James's impending decision.
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9: Not wrong at all. Spend the summer on LeBron James and... now it'll start to settle down just in time for NFL training camps now that he has picked the Philadelphia 76ers. It's game night here on ESPN Radio, the all-new ESPN app, SiriusXM, Channel 80, and TuneIn. We are presented by Progressive Insurance, and she's Mia O'Brien. I'm Q Myers. Mia, before he ever made the decision, I thought the only way that he would go to Philadelphia is if he wanted to have an opportunity to poke out his chest and say, I won in Miami, I won in Cleveland, I won in L.A., and now I'm taking my party to Philadelphia and won in a ring there because nobody else has ever done that. So he could have the chance to win potentially five, I guess maybe six rings, you know, with four different franchises. But then he's looking at that guy that wore the number 23 that went back-to-back-to-back, took a break, and went back-to-back-to-back again in Michael Jeffrey Jordan. What is more impressive to Mia O'Brien? Five rings, four teams, or six rings, as MJ did?
11: Tell me this, Q. How many times did LeBron James, or excuse me, not LeBron James, how many times did Michael Jordan go to the NBA Finals?
9: Six.
11: And how many titles did he win?
9: Six. And how many game sevens did he play? None.
11: That is as dominant a performance as you will see. And look, I understand that there was, what, a seven-year gap at the start of his career before he finally did break through, and the Chicago Bulls made the NBA Finals. But to go

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0: Jingle Bells, Rudolph the Red-Nosed Reindeer. 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We even have Mia O'Brien in an elf suit.
1: The resident elf.
0: She is the elf on the shelf. I'm merely Q Myers, and that's all I'm going to be. I am the most non-celebratory guy when it comes to the elf on the shelf or anything else that is holiday-related. But that's, you know, as my guy Emmett says, you get down how you live. Hey, everyone loves a good 30 for 30, right? Well, from the 30 for 30 podcast, we've got the betrayal of Shohei Ohtani. It's the real story behind the scandal that almost ruined it all. On paper, Ipe Mizuhara, yeah, there you go, was Shohei Ohtani's interpreter. But he was so much more than that. They were a team closer than brothers until it all went horribly wrong. The betrayal of Shohei Ohtani tells the story of a relationship that detonated into one of sports' biggest scandals. Check out the betrayal of Shohei Ohtani. The first two episodes are out on Tuesday, July 28th, and then episodes 3 through 6 follow on subsequent Thursdays and Tuesdays. And, Mia, at some point I'll get the interpreter's name right.
1: Yeah, but it's okay. It's just in time for NFL training camp, which while the clock has struck midnight here on the Eastern Seaboard, and so it is officially July 25th, and we're counting down to Tuesday. July 25th, officially 5 months away from Christmas, Q.
0: There you go.
1: Ipe. Celebrate Mizu. with your podcast for 30 for 30 with Shohei, and I need to practice too.
0: Oh, see, there you go. Okay.

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13: 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LeBron James has added a fourth jersey to his collection, taking his talents to South Philly. He'll look to become the first player in NBA history to win a title with four different franchises. He's one of four to do it with three. Danny Green, Robert Horry, John Sally, the others. What will it look like on offense? Here's analyst Monica McNutt on NBA Today. The 41-year-old will look to be the connecting piece, the lead playmaker and passer among a group of talented and accomplished offensive weapons. His former teammate and analyst, Iman Shumpert, shared that excitement on SportsCenter.
14: I loved to see that he went there, because if this is about winning, which I know LeBron to be a winner from being in the days in Cleveland, if it's about winning, I think this is gives him the best chance. You look at Jaylen Brown, who's somebody that carried a Boston team that nobody saw going to be in the running, carried them all through the East. Now understanding that if he's going to take a backseat to anyone, why not take a backseat to LeBron James's mind? Not so much his game, not his ball dominance, but his mind, to understand the pecking order now that you have a balanced attack with a point forward at the hounds of your team. Understanding that Maxi and VJ can complement each other with playing faster, and knowing that LeBron

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2: Presented by Progressive Insurance. LeBron James has added a fourth jersey to his collection, taking his talents to South Philly. He'll look to become the first player in NBA history to win a title with four different franchises. He's one of four to do it with three. Danny Green, Robert Horry, John Sally, the others. What will it look like on offense? Here's analyst Monica McNutt on NBA Today.
9: The thing about LeBron James is he can play multiple positions on the floor. So if he is in that four position, Malika, and Joel Embiid is potentially healthy, you've got a threat in terms of scoring in the paint. You've got an outstanding facilitator, and you've got a high basketball IQ guy that will take the shots that are given off of this offense.
2: The 41-year-old will look to be the connecting piece, the lead playmaker and passer among a group of talented and accomplished offensive weapons. His former teammate, an analyst, Iman Shumpert, shared that excitement on SportsCenter.
10: I loved to see that he went there because if this is about winning, which I know LeBron to be a winner from being in the days in Cleveland, if it's about winning, I think this is gives him the best chance. You look at Jaylen Brown, who's somebody that carried a Boston team that nobody saw going to be in the running, carried them all through the East. Now understanding that if he's going to take a backseat to anyone, why not take a backseat to LeBron James's mind? Not so much his game, not his ball dominance, but his mind to understand the pecking order now that you have a balanced attack with a point forward at the hounds of your team. Understanding that Maxi and VJ can complement each other with playing faster and knowing that LeBron James can now control the pace. Joel Embiid reaping benefits, being around him, just keeping himself healthy. And I even think of Anthony Simons, who is a quiet addition, but coming off the bench, somebody that plays a lot like Damian Lillard, can score the ball. I'm excited for this team.
2: Well, while Shump is excited, the legend, Michael Wilbon, is cautious.
11: This is fascinating news. It's wonderful news. I can't wait to see it all play out. But this does not happen overnight. and it's unlikely to happen in year one. Let's go back for a second to when LeBron James was at his absolute

0: Dude. You know? Hey, Marty, you're at the racetrack for the Brickyard 400, and somebody here would like to talk about that. NASCAR George, welcome back to Marty and McGee.
1: Hey, McGee, I didn't get to talk to Marty Smith last week, because I think I talked to you once before years ago on Zarzar's show, Marty Smith, or when you were on 730 ESPN, you and McGee on Sundays. That station went off the air, now it ain't nothing but static. And last week y'all had Bigfoot Bailey on filling in for you, Smarty Smith. He's talking about he's going to get two donkeys, and I've met this Bigfoot Bailey three times now. And let me tell you one thing. I think he should get a polar bear as a pet, because he's as big as a polar bear and as mean as a polar bear, him and his producer, Smoke Lugwit, the smartest man alive that knows about NASCAR racing. Y'all were talking about Marty Smith. That the best driver of all time is A.J. Ford. I think McGee said it. But I'm gonna argue with you. I think the best driver of all time, his career was cut short, was Davey Allison from Hueytown, Alabama, that passed away on July 13, 1993, had 19 wins. And that Robert Yates Ford, the Texaco Haviland 28, had the 007 car. Larry Mack had the Battlestar car. If his career wasn't cut short, that 93 was a horrible year, being a Ford fan like I am. Alan Kowicki passed away. Coach Falvano passed away. And Davey Allison passed away, Ford's two biggest drivers. And that was one of the worst years I've ever seen on this earth. I'm 63 years old, and I just go one day at a time and thank the good Lord to be on it. Let me tell you this, though, Marty Smith. You had the Atlanta race after. You made me real hungry at 2 in the morning. You're doing a great job anchoring that thing. You went on there last year, if I can remember correctly, on the TNT races. You had all the Waffle House food on there after 2 in the morning. And I live right off here on Bartstown. I'm about the same distance to the Waffle House on 51 and the one on South Boulevard. And I was going to go up there about 2 in the morning and get me an all-star breakfast. But then every time I go in there, I'd always get 6 extra eggs, because they were like 30 cents extra an egg on that all-star special. But I didn't go because I'm trying to lose weight. But you had that Waffle House food on there. You made me so doggone hungry. And I said, how does Marty Smith eat Waffle House as lean as you are? I don't know what your diet consists of. And another thing, my brother used to live in Brookdale Village back in 1314, and I was up there at his house one day for a Thanksgiving when my mother was living. And I said, let's go down the street and see Marty Smith. He told me you live down the road from him. He goes, no, he ain't taking me down there to see you, because I talk you to death. I got a chance to come see you in person, because my little brother knows his name's Chris. And let me tell you another thing.
0: There you go, Marty. Welcome to the NASCAR George Experience. Straight ahead, it's Hillbilly Headlines. 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
0: Yeah. Robert Plant did not sing this song. But he would act like he was going to. Like they played, band played the first couple of notes. You'd be like, oh, he's going to do it. And then the crowd would go, oh. And then all of a sudden he would pivot to, like, you know, something on his new album. Which, you know what? You're Robert Plant. You can do whatever the hell you want. But I could have used just a little bit of Black Dog, just a little bit of Cashmere. I mean, anything. Give me a montage, right? Give me a 5 minute. Janet Jackson did that. She did, like, all right, here's the 90s, and did like a 5 minute. I'm like, oh, that's great. I got to hear Escapade for 30 seconds. All right, it's Marty McGee on ESPN Radio, the ESPN app, and the SEC Network, presented by Progressive Insurance. Thanks so much to Bobby Marks, ESPN NBA front office insider, for joining us. I thought that was fantastic insight on LeBron James. Really good. Yeah, and thank you to you, Marty, for waking up and joining us before you go do television for TNT, yeah. Brickyard 400, and then you can go to the beach and not go see Bruce Hornsby. And now it's time.
16: I might play him on my turtle box on my front porch. That's the extent.
0: And now, she saved you like $300.
16: Yeah, man.
0: Now it's time.
16: Listening to the Mandolin Rain.
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17: Hey, y'all, this is Coach O. Since these two jokers, Marty and McGee, won't let me in their pickup truck, I'm going to have to do the next best thing. That's right. It's time for Hillbilly Headlines. Go back.
0: What you got, son?
16: Well, we're going to start in Baltimore and hope this doesn't happen to me next Friday night. A family is in shock after a man allegedly urinated on multiple people, including an 8-year-old girl, during the Morgan Wallen concert on Saturday at M&T Bank Stadium in Baltimore.
0: Dang.
16: Series of videos about the incident on Facebook has gone viral, racking up more than 1 million views. Wallen brought his Still the Problem tour to Baltimore last Friday and Saturday nights, which drew tens of thousands of fans. Troy Grevelding, who traveled to Baltimore from Syracuse, said he never thought something like this would happen at a concert. After Wallen took the stage, Grevelding said he and his wife felt something dripping on their legs. When they looked behind them, they said another man whom they do not know was urinating in the stands. I just look, and at that point, his pants are completely down. He's urinating all over himself. Wait, all over myself. All over my wife. Grevelding told WJZ. His two nieces were with him at the time, including an 8-year-old girl who was urinated on as well. Grevelding said he tried to push the man away from his family and told him to stop. I'm freaking out, and the guy's just telling me it's okay, man. It's okay, brother. Taken to Facebook Live. Oh, wow.
0: Oh, no.
16: Gravelding tried to get security and the Maryland Transportation Authority police to act. Gravelding said police didn't do enough to protect his family in the video. An MDTA officer said they can't take the man into custody. Why not? In Maryland, indecent exposure is a misdemeanor offense, as is public urination in Baltimore City.
0: What? Okay.
16: The officer also explained that Gravelding can get the man's information and go to court if he'd like to press charges. I'm supposed to do your job? Am I supposed to go and get a witness? I'm supposed to go get all these people to go back to court Monday when we're all out of town? Gravelding questioned. MDTA police said in a statement to WJZ they're aware of the video and there is an open active criminal investigation into the incident. Wait a minute. I thought you just told me it was a misdemeanor offense. How could it be a criminal investigation?
0: This is
16: I'm not Andrea Canning, but damn, that doesn't make any sense.
0: No. This is super complicated.
16: The Baltimore Ravens also confirmed to WJZ that a team executive reached out to the family. Gravelding says he wants more done because his niece is traumatized. The family said it's likely their last concert at M&T Bank Stadium, and they won't be back to Baltimore anytime soon.
0: Yeah, I get it, man. It's tough. I don't know that kids enjoy those things anymore because drunk adults usually ruin it.
16: Mm-hmm.
0: So y'all get drunk, but don't be peeing on anybody. All right, so I'm going to take it, and this hits a little close to home here, like literally. But you got people getting urinated on at a concert. I got people getting fireworks coming at them. Fireworks malfunction sent sparks into the stands at a Richmond Flying Squirrels game. Now, all right, so full disclosure, every single week, the legendary, he's like general manager emeritus or whatever of the Flying Squirrels now, Parney, we text every week about what minor league hat I'm wearing, and he listens to the show religiously. I'm told everybody's okay, but there was a little bit of a scary moment at CarMax Park, the brand-new ballpark, Richmond Flying Squirrels home ballpark, which I got to get to, by the way. But there was they were doing fireworks. They set it up at center field, and big old fireball started going into the stands. Everybody's okay, and they are looking into the cause of it. But I'll tell you this: I don't know if I ever told you the story. My dad and I, there was a July 4th, and it was just us, and we went to Cary High School outside of Raleigh, where I grew up. Now Cary is like this amazing, like palatial, rich town. Back then, it was just a little country town. We went to the Cary High School football stadium on July 4th. Dad and I did. My mom and my brother were out of town, and they started July 4th fireworks. And it wasn't quite dark, and they put the thing out at the 50-yard line of the high school. So we're on the top row of the high school stadium at Cary High School. Go Imps! And they're shooting off the fireworks, and we could actually see, like, the cannonballs blowing out of the pipes, you know? Mm-hmm. And one of those cannonballs, it made a different noise. It goes, thunk. And that thing went up in the air, and it was like something out of, like, a Wile E. Coyote cartoon. That thing just hovered right in front of all our eyeballs. And I remember this one old guy goes, oh, damn. And that thing exploded, dude, and big green fireballs started coming into the grandstands. But I always think about that old guy going, oh, damn, and here they came. So if you had a fireworks show at a minor league ballpark or at a high school football stadium, watch your face.
16: I thought my buddy was there. He goes to all these games there. He wasn't there that night.
18: You get a chance to watch the video. It's pretty wild.
16: It's like 2 nights ago, right?
18: Yeah.
0: Yeah. Yeah, all right. So, Parney checked in. By the way, I texted him, and he said, no, everybody's good. So, he said, our fireworks show.
16: We should have had him
0: now
16: on to explain, like, what happened.
0: Well,
16: because he's the most avid Marty and McGee listener ever.
18: Well, they rolled those things out. Table falls over with the man or what?
0: Yeah, well, they roll those things out now, like, on a trailer out in center field in a lot of these ballparks. Like, it's like this self-contained fireworks show. And I guess one of those pipes. One of my guilty pleasures on Instagram is watching, like, firework fails.
16: Back up, Terry.
0: Yeah, exactly. Marty sends that to me six times a year.
16: It's the funniest video ever. Oh, Lord, Terry. Back up, Terry.
0: So they sell T-shirts of it now. I bet they'll sell some Flying Squirrels T-shirts, too. Y'all have a great weekend. LeBron, congratulations. Marty, enjoy the Brickyard 400.
18: Go Dogs.
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33: 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And we are here today with two really impactful and important people in the Utah game. We are here with Coach Bruce Brockbank and his wife Lisa, and we are here to celebrate the incredible career of this impactful coach and the what he has done over the arc of his career, recently retired. And we will be, for the first hour of the show, focusing on the career of Coach Bruce Brockbank. 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I am Paul Pugmire, your host and president of First Tee Utah. We're here with our co-host, Jan Brownstein. Jan, good morning.
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33: So glad to see you here today.
1: I'm so glad to be here. It's, you know, it's just, it's pretty heavenly to wake up. It's almost like the golf gods knew Coach was going to be here and said, let's not make it too hot.
33: Gave us a pretty day.
1: Yeah.
33: And we are looking out at Riverside Country Club, which is a rare privilege and just beautiful, beautiful. We'll talk a little bit about, a little bit more about that as we go through the show. This first hour of the show is presented by Salt Lake City Golf at slcgolf.com or the Salt Lake City Golf app. Please use the app or the website to make tee times at any of the great Salt Lake City golf courses. And we are powered, as always, by T-Box at tbx.golf, where they have cracked the code on the whole golfer experience with clubs, coaching, and community. Get yourself to a T-Box. You're going to have a good time there. All right. Let me welcome our guests this morning. Coach Bruce Brockbank, Lisa Brockbank, good morning.
1: Good morning.
33: We're so glad to have you with us today. Coach, you're over there just beaming.
2: It's a great day at Riverside Country Club, that's for sure.
33: Can't beat that. Can't beat that. And you brought your girlfriend with you this morning?
2: She's wonderful. And that's part of the smile for sure.
1: So yeah, how many interviews do you guys get to do together?
2: We haven't done many, so this might be the first radio show for sure.
33: Well, As I thought about this, about celebrating your career, several things were true at once. Number one, there was no possible way we were going to be able to touch on anything, certainly in 1 hour, let alone 2 hours, let alone 2 days. We're just not going to be able to get there. So we're going to have to really skip a stone on the highlights. Number two, I knew that, Coach, you're not here without her. And I knew that especially after listening to your devotional address this last week, I guess, a little while ago. And I want to start with that. First of all, pretty incredible, pretty amazing and meaningful that you were chosen to give the devotional address at BYU. That they don't hand that out like popcorn.
2: Well, that was, when President Vorkink invited me to do that, it was, as I mentioned, it was way over my head, right? I wasn't comfortable at all, and I tried to avoid that. But he talked me into it, and it's been a great experience for sure. And, you know, the way it all worked out and with, with Lisa and others that have helped and influenced as they have my whole career, been a big part of it, that it worked out to be pretty good.
33: One of the things you said was that one of the main lessons you have learned in your years, your decades at Brigham Young University, is that when you are asked to do something, you are not left alone to do it, but there is help. What is the biggest source of your help in all you've done at BYU?
2: Well, as we discussed in the talk, you know, we feel there's all kinds of support around you physically. And then there's that other side of the spiritual side that's been a great support. And in your life, as you connect and you find ways to improve that that spiritual power, that has a great influence on not only yourself and your family and your spouse, and the way that you treat them, take care of them, and all the people around you. You just try to make a difference. And so that's the way I was raised as well. So
33: we're going to come back to the way you were raised here in a quick minute, but I want to ask Lisa now. I'm going to guess you were there when he was giving this devotional address. Would I be right?
1: I was there. Yes.
33: What were you thinking and feeling watching that?
1: you know, it was an amazing experience to watch him prepare for that specific event. And just watching him go through the process, the struggles, and then finally come to a place where he was at peace.
3: With giving the address?
1: With giving the address.
3: Mm-hmm.
1: And being there that morning was quite the experience. Just listening to him, watching him, just the memories from being at BYU for so many years, the people that have touched his life and the lives that he's touched. It was very emotional for me.
3: One of the things that became clear, not only through your devotional address, Bruce, but I during this past week, I've done a series, recorded a series of phone interviews with people who are significant along the way. This is a little bit of a this is your life thing, but I'm not going to surprise you with it. We will be hearing through the course of this first hour of the show from Stephanie Belknap, your sister, from Brian Santiago, the athletic director at Brigham Young University, from Matt Thurmond, your now colleague as a college golf coach, but your very first recruit after you became head coach. Matt Thurmond is an amazing story. Mike Weir, and if I need to tell anybody who Mike Weir is, crawl out from under your rock, folks. We're going to hear from Mike Weir. And then Daniel Summerhays. Again, you know who he is. And finally, Todd Miller. So we will be hearing from them throughout the course of this show. There was a theme that came up. And the theme was relationships, connections with people, and honoring the people more than the golfers. That is to say, honoring the people as humans more than them as strikers of the golf ball. And Lisa, you're shaking your head yes, because I know that this landed on you a lot. A lot of this went through your home. A lot of this relied on you.
1: Yes, it did.
3: Tell us about your experience with it, please.
1: Wow, there's so many. Just from the get-go, I don't think I had any idea what this specific job or career, how that would impact our family.
3: Okay, let's pause here for a quick minute. So, Bruce, I need to ask you, now be honest here with me here. When you were dating her, when you were asking things of her, did you tell her what this was going to be? Did you say, hey, I am a golf geek and I'm actually pretty good, and so this is going to be hard on you?
4: You know, I had no idea what it was going to entail either.
3: Okay, right? That's fair.
4: We just knew that we were taking over, and I kind of mentioned this, you know, as we started as a young couple and then started a family, and you know, we had this opportunity to work at BYU as, you know, golf coaches, if you will.
3: Uh-huh.
4: you just don't realize what it's going to be like. But I do know that, you know, as you surround yourself with greatness, and that's what I felt like I did right from the get-go, right? With the people that I played alongside, played for in Coach Tucker.
3: Uh-huh.
4: I just knew that, as the momentum started, that, I had to be better, and that I, you know, I wanted to try to have an influence in one way or another. And so that was the beginning, and we just tried to do it together. And there were times where we did it together. And then there were times where I had to be on my own, but yet a big part of the responsibility was Lisa's, and she did an incredible job at home and supporting that foundation that we were building together as I was out running around acting busy at the golf course.
3: Well, and that's an important point. As a coach of a major D1 team, you're on the road a lot, and he's running off, getting on a plane. Lisa leaving you home with the kids
1: all the time.
3: All the time. Okay, let's take a little step back and let's go to some of your roots. We're sitting here looking at Riverside Country Club. This is where you grew up, Bruce. Let's hear now from your sister, Steph Belknap. Steph you are a champion golfer. Bruce is a champion golfer, but it wasn't that way always. How did you guys get there and become the champions?
0: So we grew up around the game always. My parents bought a membership at Riverside back when we were, I want to say Bruce was probably, I mean, it was before I was born, clearly, but they bought a membership. I think the membership was $1,100, $1,200 or something to join. And once we joined there, we just all got the itch and we all,

0: And Bruce was there from sun up to sundown, and I think that's why he was so good. I mean, we did other stuff as a family. I remember them playing baseball. I remember them riding motorcycles competitively. I remember just being around sports and athletics pretty much our whole life. But Bruce always was the, here, let's go try this, or let's go do this, or Dad, let's go snowmobiling, or so he was always the one that kept us active in sports. But golf, I think, was everyone's love. Bruce was the worked super hard, and the hard work paid off, and he was really, really good. Almost, and not from naturally, but just from the work ethic and the grind and that kind of thing. Bruce was always really solid. I think I caddied for Bruce in one of the state ams that he won. That was a super cool experience. You didn't see very many girls caddying for people out there. And I saw the hard work that it took to be good like him. And he was always awe-inspiring to me because he always had the grind and he always was there. And he kind of showed me what it took to be good and to be competitive. The coaching thing just comes because he's just an awesome guy. Like, he always has been thoughtful and thinking about other people, and he puts other people first. And I think naturally, being a great coach like he is, that was just natural that came to him. Learning it from Coach Tucker as well, but also just he naturally has a, I don't know, he's almost he's electric, but he's also a confidant. Like, you can go to him with problems, but you can also go to him with a swing thought or how you think he could help you. And I think that is why people love him so much, and that's why I love him too.
1: I want to note that Steph Belknap is a two-time state am champ, as is Bruce Brockbank. So, Bruce, when you and your sister get together for lunch, there's four state ams sitting at the table there. No small thing.
2: She definitely has the most talent in the family, that's for sure.
1: Yeah, well, okay, that says a lot. What do you think, Lisa, when you hear your sister-in-law talk about your husband's background and upbringing here?
3: Yeah, that, excuse me, that's kind of fun. I knew that they grew up around the country club playing golf, and that was always a big part of their life. I remember his mom talking a lot about taking them to tournaments when they were younger and just really allowing them to have those opportunities. And then it was fun to hear Bruce at the devotional talk about his experiences with the past players when he was younger, and seeing some of the photos and things from that time. And to see him kind of get emotional thinking about those players and those experiences. Yeah, I hadn't really heard a whole lot about that before.
1: Oh, interesting. Yeah. So, Bruce, gosh, some of the great BYU players along the way, the Mike Reeds, the Pat McGowans, the John Foates, all these great players hanging out with you and your family when you were a little kid. It's kind of cool.
2: Yeah, right here, when we were eight, started. When I was 8 years old here at Riverside Country Club, that's when my dad could bring, us out. And we just, that kind of started the ball rolling. That's where the momentum was. And when the kids, team members used to come over to our home for meals and just, they loved being around my dad. And, my mother could cook really well.
1: Okay.
2: And, so, that's where it kind of started the process, and I think the love for the game for me, for sure.
1: Interesting. So a dominant, you're one of the leading amateur players in the Utah game, a two-time and back-to-back state am champ, finalist as well. And you also, then you go to Brigham Young University, you have a great career there. But immediately coming out of school, you become a graduate assistant, an assistant coach. And then at a very young age, you are not 30 years old when Carl Tucker retires, and then BYU president Rex Lee, then athletic director Glenn Tuckett hire you to be the head golf coach. Pretty remarkable. But such a young man.
2: I agree 100%. I didn't realize what I was getting into. You know, I obviously thought I would be okay. But as the process began, you know, Carl had prepped me a little bit, quite a bit, in fact. He just said, you know, hey, I'm going to retire here before too long, and you'd be my number one guy to take over.
1: Wow.
2: And I thought, you know, in my own mind, I said, Coach, are you, you know, are you kidding me? Number one, two, I thought, man, this would be, I loved college golf, everything about it, being at BYU, and let's take a shot at this. And so the next 4 years, as I'm working with him,
1: as the assistant,
2: and then you know, meeting with Glenn Tuckett and other department chairs, I knew I had my hands full because they were pretty straightforward, right, in a lot of ways. But we just stayed the course, and so there were times where I'd come home and say, "Hey, this isn't, we're not going to get this chance." But then there were other times where, "Hey, let's, we got this," and the next thing you know, Glenn Tuckett says, "Hey, we're gonna do this." And wow. So it was a great time.
1: Mr. Tuckett and Mr. Lee, President Lee, have both passed on. Can't talk to them, but we can talk to Brian Santiago. He is the athletic director. Let's roll that tape with Brian Santiago.
4: Brian Santiago, it's such a pleasure to have you on the show with us today. Tell me what you think of when you think of the name, when you think of the man. Bruce Brockbank.
5: Greatness. One of the best ever to do it. I think of someone that's humble, someone that cares about everyone around him more than he cares about himself, and just one of the gentlemen to ever be part of the game of golf.
4: The people who made the decision to hire him at such a young age are no longer with us. Rex Lee, Glenn Tuckett, but you now are in that position. Project yourself into that situation. What would it be like to give the keys of an established, successful national program to such a young man?
5: Bruce is exceptional. And is any time that you're in this situation as an athletic director, you're looking for talent. You're looking for fit. You're looking for someone that can step in and grow and become exactly what Bruce became. He was mentored by one of the best ever in Carl Tucker. He had leaders that helped mentor him. And he also was someone that was humble and willing to learn, put great people around him, incredible recruiter, brought some of the greatest talent ever in the game of golf through BYU. And the thing that I love about him the most is he walked the path with these players, and just, it's just respect, right? And as an athletic director, to put someone in that spot at such a young age, I'm certain that Carl and the others knew what they had, maybe not to the extent, but they knew that Bruce was special and was the right person to lead this program.
4: What does Bruce Brockbank mean to Brigham Young University?
5: Just everything, right? We want to invest in people. We want to invest in the very best. And he's brought an incredible amount of respect to not only himself and his family, but to this athletic department, certainly to the golf program, but to BYU as a university. When you talk to anyone around the country that's ever had interaction with him, you can just feel the respect that they have for him, not only as a golf coach, but as a human being. He's just one of the finest people that you'll ever be around.
4: Personally, what will your top memory be of Bruce Brockbank, his years at BYU?
5: My memories are being with him at the national championships. I've had a chance to be the sport administrator, and then this last year to be at the national championships and walk in the fairways with him on his last year before his retirement, to see him with the players after the rounds, to see him he's such a humble, great coach and leader. I just loved walking with him.

0: you know, when you talk about great people and that will do anything they can to help you get where you want to go, that's, you know, that's Brian. He's so passionate about what he does and his love for BYU athletics and everything, you know, his day to day, you feel that and it's contagious. And so it's just, it was a privilege to be able to work under him for sure.
1: That's cool. So, Glenn Tuckett, Rex Lee do give you the keys to the car and you go out and the first thing you do is recruit Matt Thurman, stellar junior player from up in the state of Washington, but he ends up creating a remarkable circle of life as he follows your footsteps to become a college coach. He's been at the University of Washington. He's now at ASU. Like you, he is a member of the Coaches Hall of Fame. And just a remarkable thing that your first recruit ends up following in your footsteps and emulating your career in many, many ways. Incredible. We had a chance to talk with Coach Thurman. He's actually on a recruiting trip over in Spain, but dang, we like these phones. Here is Coach Matt Thurman.
2: Coach Thurman, you were the very first recruit for Bruce Brockbank. Such a young guy at the time. Why did you say yes?
3: Because he wanted me. You know, I wanted to go to BYU. I knew I wanted to go on a mission, and some of the other schools that I was looking at weren't real excited about that. And Bruce and BYU were great with it. And so it was my first choice, and he was willing. He was willing. And so I quickly said yes. I remember basically, you know, when he offered, immediately saying yes. I remember signing like the first morning of the first possible day. I was just so excited and happy. And I was, you know, when you're 16 years old, you're not thinking about, is this guy young or what's his experience? I wanted to go to BYU, and it was an amazing choice. And Bruce, I'm so thankful for what he did for me.
2: What do you think we all should know about Bruce Brockbank that you have experienced?
3: You know, I think it's kind of what I just said, and that is that those that know Bruce well love Bruce very much. He is fiercely loyal, thoughtful, caring, and just genuinely pure, good person. And there's not even a hint or a sliver of hypocrisy or phoniness about him. Like, he really is just a genuinely really good person. And you feel that with him, you trust him immediately. And like, I would do anything for Bruce, you know, and there's not that many people you say that about, you know, that just, if he called and said, Thurms, I need this, I immediately yes every time, because he's just, he would do that for me. And so I don't know, he helped me in so many ways that I can't even, that are beyond coaching, whether it's, you know, I stayed with his parents when I was in there in the summer. I couldn't afford when I was coming down for camp. He hired me at camps and, you know, paid me for that. And every little thoughtful thing you could do to help Matt Thurman, who maybe didn't have all the resources, he did. And yeah, so I guess that's what I would say is there's, Bruce isn't out there. I'm more out there than that, you know, like making myself seen or my voice heard or whatever. Bruce very quietly just does the right thing over and over and over and over. And that's something I really, really admire.
1: Does the right thing over and over and over. Says a lot. Lisa, this guy, Matt Thurman, was the first one of a parade of players coming through your house. What was that like for you to realize, okay, this is happening now?
4: Yeah, that was quite the experience. So many players over the years, and our family has gotten to know and love, and they're lifelong friends, you know. And it's clear that Bruce has relationships with all of them on various levels and loves them as their his own sons. Like, he really is invested in so many of them and keeps in touch with them. So it's very sweet.
1: That's it. We hear more about that at last point, actually, later in the show. We

are changing our format a little bit today in order to accommodate more time to talk with Lisa and Bruce Summerhays. A couple things I want to note real quick. First of all of these interviews have been edited for time, some pretty drastically. We will post a podcast with the full unedited versions on the Utah Golf Radio podcast. You can get that later this weekend. And we are going to do in the first hour one of our normal little segments here. We're going to do the U-Pod update because as we're doing the U-Pod update, we're going to note those players, Utah players on tour, we include in the update, who are Bruce Brockbank players. Jan, let's go. The U-Pod update. Give me-

0: 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Jan, how are the Utah players on tour? How are the U-Pots doing?
1: Well, last week they were at the Corrales Punta Cana, and our boy Patrick Fishburne finished T42, minus 9, 279 on rounds of 67, 70, 72, and 70.
0: Bruce, where did Fishburne play college golf?
2: I think he spent a few rounds here at Riverside Country Club.
0: Okay. Hey, Bruce Brockbank kid. All right. All right. Who's next?
1: This week they are at the 3M, and Zach Blair sits T7, minus 9, 133 on the round of 68 and 65.
0: Oh, my gosh. Well, Zach Blair. Bruce, where'd he go? College?
2: He was here as well.
0: Okay. Moving on.
1: That's awesome. And then Patrick Fishburne is in the mix as well at T41, minus 4, 138 on rounds of 70 and 68.
0: Nice. Good.
1: And then Tony missed the cut.
0: Okay, let's move on.
1: Oh, okay, let's leave it at that. This week, the Korn Ferry Tour is at the Evans Scholars Invitational. Unfortunately, both of our boys missed the cut. Daniel missed the cut at minus 4, 138 on rounds of 69 and 69.
0: Let me pause there. That would be Daniel Severn. Hey, yeah. Bruce, ready to go to school?
2: BYU.
0: Okay.
1: We're killing it with this. All right. Preston Summerhays also missed the cut, minus 1, 141 on rounds of 71 and 70.
0: And he played for Matt Thurmond. All right, let's go.
1: Okay, so last week they were at the America's Tour. We're at the Commissioners Ottawa Open. And so Connor Howe, our designated U-Pot, finished T41, minus 9, 279 on rounds of 67, 70, 68, and 74. They are at the Osprey Valley Open at the moment. Connor Howe sits solo third, 129 on rounds of 65 and 64. Cole Ponich missed the cut at minus 3, 137 on rounds of 69 and 68.
0: Okay, I want to pause on Cole Ponich for a quick minute. Bruce, where did Cole Ponich play college golf?
2: BYU.
1: Yeah.
0: Okay, there's a backstory here. We followed Cole, of course, knew him as an outstanding junior player growing up. For years, he said he was going to UCLA, and he changed, and he went to BYU. And I asked him why, and he said, because I finally figured out that my best path to professional golf, to the PGA Tour, goes through Bruce Brockbank. And look what he's doing now.
2: He's excited for that young man.
0: He's kidding, right?
2: He's got a great story, and he can sure play this game.
0: Yeah, golf the ball, baby. And what a good man. What a seriously good man.
2: Sure is. He's got great parents, and we were very fortunate to have Cole Ponich. He was, we thought he was moving, to higher ground, if you will, and we caught a little window.
0: No. Yeah. That's not higher ground.
2: Well, cut a little window, and it opened, and boy, it was great to have that kid.
0: Well, we were sure glad to see him stay home, and when he explained to me his thinking, I just had to nod my head and go, yeah. But, all right. We got to take a break, and we come back on the other side. More with Lisa and Bruce Brockbank. 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
0: 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I want to ask Lisa Brockbank here. Now, being married to a guy like Bruce Brockbank, of course, great man, lots of advantages there, lots of sweet things there, but the demands of his career are tough. They're severe and they splash over on you.
13: Yes.
0: Yes.
13: I'm not even going to deny that one.
0: What's it been for you?
13: Do you know, it's been our whole entire relationship. He was a player at BYU when we first met.
0: Okay. Were you a BYU student?
13: I was at UTC, which is now UBU.
0: Okay.
13: At the time that we met through our parents.
0: Oh.
1: So it was an arranged marriage.
13: It was arranged marriage.
1: That's what we're talking about here.
13: They were really good friends and they thought it would be really fun to have both of us in the family.
1: It worked. Okay. So arranged marriages do work.
0: No, actually, I can see you needing that help, Bruce.
2: For sure.
0: That tracks.
2: It didn't take me long to catch on to that arranged marriage.
0: Okay. I'm sorry, Lisa, we interrupted you.
13: No, I was just going to say that I think it was 10 days, maybe 2 weeks after we were married, he was off on the next trip. And from then on,
0: did you have a sense of that while you were dating and engaged and all that?
13: A little bit.
0: Yeah.
13: But not to the extent
0: I don't
13: of
0: think
13: where
0: you can.
13: Right.
0: No, I've explored this question with many people, and I think the answer is you can't.
13: Mm-mm.
0: But it's,
13: we were
0: it's
13: young
0: interesting.
13: And stupid, and
1: well, that's when you know, do things like that when you're
13: you just
1: stupid.
13: Jump in both feet and then you just make it work.
1: Yeah,
0: yeah, and I get that because I'm old and stupid, so I understand that kind of thing.
13: Yeah,
0: but you make it work, don't you?
13: You do. You have to make it work. I do remember with our third child. She came a little bit early and he was on a trip in New Mexico. I had to reach out to him and say, hey, I'm heading to the hospital. Is there any way you can come home? And he said, we're starting the tournament today. And I said, well, I'm having a baby today. Would you like to be a part of it?
0: Okay. Well, Bruce, first of all, it's good that she still wanted
2: extreme.
0: You there. Yeah.
2: That is a good thing that she still wanted me there.
0: Okay.
13: Anyway, he did make it home just in time.
0: Oh, really?
13: And,
0: okay.
13: Like I said, throughout the rest of our marriage, he's just been, you know, in and out and jumps in as dad when he can. And he's a great dad, good husband. And yeah, he just tries to juggle everything. He will fit lots of things into one day just to make sure that he's doing everything that he can.
1: I can see that.
0: How'd the Cougs do that day?
2: I don't recall.
0: Good.
1: I was gonna say, I
0: right think, answer.
1: That is the right answer. I don't know how you could have focused on the day at all.
0: Yeah, yeah. That's incredible. One of the interesting things along the way in your career...
14: On deck, Dennison, third up, Jordan.
0: Is that you overlapped with the great Mike Weir. He was a player at Brigham Young while you were the assistant coach, the graduate assistant, I believe was your title at the time. But you guys overlapped, which meant that you grew up professionally together. Pretty interesting thing here. We had a chance to talk with the 2003 Masters champion, and he had a lot of thoughts. Let's listen to what Mike Weir has to say about Bruce Brockbank. Mike, you and Bruce Brockbank were young men together at Brigham Young University. You kind of grew up together. What was it like in those early days with Coach?
15: Yeah, it was great. I mean, Coach, Bruce was the assistant coach at BYU when I first got there. Bruce had just graduated BYU, and I came in as a freshman, and Bruce had just graduated. So he kind of took over the assistant coaching duties. So I got to know Bruce right away and just hit it off with Bruce, early on in my days at BYU, and could tell right away he was a BYU Cougar through and through, and really, really cared for the program, wanted the best for all of us guys, and he's been a great friend for a long time.
0: What effect did he have on the development of your career?
15: Well, I think he was a great mentor early on, with Coach and with Coach Tucker and Bruce. I mean, I think when you're a young man at BYU, you're trying to get your footing, and you're growing up, you're trying to balance the school work and practicing, and Bruce was always there to, hang out with us, work on our short game, be there with us to play, short game type practice games and stuff. And just, he was always there for us to drive us to qualifyings. So he was always, a great ear to listen to questions I had early in my career. And then as I got older and turned pro and, played lots of casual practice rounds together when I was back in town with Coach Tucker and Bruce, and just always great to play with. He's such a good player, competitor as well. Just a great guy to be around.
0: What do you think his legacy is? What does he leave Brigham Young that was different than when he got there?
15: Oh boy. His legacy. I mean, yeah, I think just, again, I think, continuing what Coach started, Coach Tucker started, such a great tradition at BYU, and it's hard to follow in those footsteps. And yeah. I think, Bruce did such an admirable job of keeping the program going and relevant in today's culture, and kids that maybe expect more and want more out of things and certain facilities and maybe now even money and things like that. That's a whole different challenge, I think, being a college coach. And Bruce seemed to really roll with that over the last few years, and adapt to the changing landscape in college athletics. And so his legacy is probably, he's such a great leader of men. And I mean, I think any guy who's gone through the program with Bruce just feels like they're more well equipped to deal with life, not only their golf games, but like life in general, because Bruce is just, in a way, kind of that guy you could go into his office. I know the guys, I've heard this from the guys that played for him, you're able to go in his office and talk to him, not just about golf, but life things that go on for a young man in your late teens and early 20s. And, so he's guided so many young men in such a great way that I think that's his legacy.
0: Interesting to hear. We, of course, think of Mike Weir as one of the great champions of the game, and he is. He wanted to talk about how you affected the lives of the young men around you. What is it like for you to hear that?
2: Well, as you mentioned, he is, he's one of the great guys, and there's been so many that played for Carl, and fortunately enough for, I had, kids come into the program that were in that caliber as well. And it's just been a privilege. And you know, as we hear from some of these guys, just brings back so many memories. You know, they're taking the high road. They're telling you all the good stuff because there's plenty of.
0: Well, like I say, these interviews are edited. You know?
2: Yes. Okay. And so it's great to hear from them. But Mike Weir is one of those guys that, like many that you've mentioned this morning, that are just first class. Yeah. And always have been. And it doesn't matter what level they play golf, they handle life really well. And when you're around that all the time, it has an effect on you.
0: Interesting point. One of the players who is a great golfer and a great man, and you singled him out and gave him space and time in your devotional address this last week, is Daniel Summerhays. Again, I want to note this interview is edited for time. There's a lot more here. We'll post it on a podcast. But Danny Summerhays has a couple of fascinating stories to tell here. Let's listen to Danny Summerhays. Danny, you had one of the most significant and successful careers at Brigham Young, and it was all under the tutelage of Bruce Brockbank. Let's go back to the beginning. Talk to us about your decision to go to BYU and how he recruited you.
16: Yeah, I could probably talk about Coach Brockbank all day long. He's one of my dear friends, mentors, you know, probably like a second father to me. So going to that portion of our history together, I was dead set and actually committed to go to Oklahoma State.
0: Oh, where your brother went.
16: Yeah. My brother Boyd was, we were going to potentially play his senior year and my freshman year together.
0: Oh.
16: And yeah, so it was kind of an interesting thing where I was all decked out in the Oklahoma State gear. I had a Oklahoma State bag, you know, the towel, the hats, everything. And I still had my, you know, my junior year, senior year to play. And turns out Coach Brockbank just never gave up on me.
0: Interesting.
16: He told everybody, he said, until Daniel tells me to my face that he's not coming to BYU, I'm not going to stop recruiting him and watching him and following him.
0: Huh.
16: So one thing led, you know, long story short, I'm the youngest quarterfinalist at the USAM at East Lake since Tiger Woods.
0: Wow.
16: And I'm in this press conference and they're like, so where are you going to college? And I said, BYU.
0: Did you know you were going to say that?
16: I mean, I had started to feel it, you know, okay. And so we get done with the presser and my dad says, we need to go make a couple phone calls.
0: I'll bet you got his attention.
16: so called Mike Holder, who was at the time the Oklahoma State coach. And then I called Coach Brockbank and kind of gave him a formal commit. Then the next week he was in our house and we were signing some papers. But I think that honestly, that's probably the most important thing about Coach Brockbank and my relationship is he always believed in me. And to have a coach that believes in you, the sky's the limit. And he always saw my potential. He was patient with me through some ups and downs in college, especially my freshman year and then my sophomore year when I got back from my mission. But yeah, I think that sticks with me forever. I'm never going to give up on Daniel. And that's one of the things I cherish most about Bruce.
0: Is there something you know about Bruce Brockbank from all your experience with him that the rest of us don't?
16: Yeah, actually, this is one of my favorite coach stories as well. It was my freshman year and we were out at dinner and one thing led to another and we were all talking about our middle names and I was like, oh, I'm Daniel Rich Summerhays. And he's like, get out of here. Mm-hmm. He's like, I'm Bruce Rich Brockbank. And it turns out that we share the same middle name because we come from the same great Rich family a ways back. And so that's something nobody knows.
0: The Charles Rich up in Bear Lake.
16: Yeah, the Charles. Yep, the Charles C. Rich.
0: Okay.
16: Yep.
0: Wow.
16: So yeah, that's a little known fact that we share the same middle name because we're family.
0: Did you know that story about the press conference at East Lake?
2: You know it. I recall that, and I do remember kind of hitting the media.
0: Yeah,
2: and hey, Summer A is coming to BYU, and I said, "Well, I haven't heard that yet, but it came from a lot of sources." So the excitement really started to raise when I heard that.
0: what a great story, and fun stuff. This guy, Danny Summerhays, he was impactful. He was impactful while he was here, and then as an ambassador after he left and chased the tour. How would you summarize Daniel Summerhays as a BYU Cougar?
2: You know, as I mentioned in that talk, you know, I could have used so many young men in that talk, but he's one of those that stands out, and he's. I've been around college golf for a long time. I've been around athletics, not as involved as, you know, maybe you think sometimes, but if he's not the best, he's one of the finest student athletes that you'll ever be around because he gave everything he had in that 3 years. Look, you don't graduate from the business school at BYU in 3 years.
0: Yeah. He got a finance degree in 3 years. Let that sink in, folks.
2: And the beauty of that is he did it with, I think he made one grade that wasn't an A.
0: And did it while he was on traveling. He always made and travel at college golf is demanding.
2: Very demanding, but he prepped for that before he came. Obviously his parents did a great job, and I saw that, and you know, he was the epitome of a student athlete. That's really, you don't have to say much more, but there's so much there that he could share and I could share that, you know, just was over the top. He was sensational.
0: Yeah.
2: And so was that team that he was on.
0: Good team. That is true. Daniel Summerhays, remarkable by every measure. Lisa, what does it mean to you when a man of the stature of the goodness of Daniel Summerhays says, Bruce Brockbank is like a second father to me?
13: Yeah, I can absolutely see that. For Daniel, they have such a close relationship. Bruce would do anything for him, and it sounds like it would be reversed.
0: Yeah,
13: Danny is always there if he ever needs anything, and Bruce will be one of the first ones to pick up the phone call or pick up the phone and reach out and call Danny when he's out playing or even if he's just at home with his family. They stay in touch. It's a definitely a tender relationship that they have.
0: That's nice. All right. We got to take a break. Please remember that unedited versions of these conversations will be on our podcast later this weekend. We'll take a break. We'll come back on the other side, wrap it up with Lisa and Bruce Brockbank, and we will hear from Todd Miller. 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

0: Utah Golf Radio coming back at you from Riverside Country Club, where we are here celebrating the incredible and impactful career of Bruce Brockbank. We are together with Bruce and Lisa Brockbank. We've been talking about the arc of the career. There you have it. Bruce Brockbank getting ready to go fishing in the dark, capping a remarkable career. Bruce, let me ask you a totally unfair question. What would you say to summarize your career?
1: Unfair question.
2: Yeah.
1: Well, Paul, it's been such a great ride. You know, I tell people when they ask, hey, why are you retiring? It's just time, but it's been an incredible ride and so many great people. And the student athletes that I've been able to associate with, every one of them, through the good and the bad, cause there's always things that come up, and there's times where you make decent choices as a coach and there's times there you don't. And so there's some ups and downs, and through them all, you know, I look back at those teams and there's been many, and I hope I do a better job at reaching out in my retirement years and talking to some of those kids that maybe you don't see or talk to as much, and just tell them how much you appreciated them taking a chance and working in our golf program and at BYU and just reconnect. And let them know how much that meant to me and our family and to BYU athletics, because every one of these kids are important.
0: That theme came up in everybody's comments, Bruce. It doesn't surprise me to hear you say that. Lisa, how would you summarize?
2: I would say it's been, again, an incredible ride, going through the highs and lows, watching everything happen and play out, and as it has shaped our entire lives. It really has been our entire life here at BYU, and it has been wonderful. We have really enjoyed being a part of it, and we are true blue all the way through.
0: That's true.
3: Okay, so Lisa, you've had a lot of kids come through, a lot of boys come through. So who had the weirdest food request?
2: Colponich.
3: Okay, let's hear
0: it. Well, what do you want out?
2: He just wouldn't eat anything, except Bruce could tell you. They had to always accommodate what he could eat.
0: Oh, well, okay. Maybe he's a skinny kid for a reason.
2: Yeah.
1: Very much so.
0: Okay.
1: Joe Parkinson was another of those.
0: Oh, interesting. Yeah. Okay. True. All right.
3: I love that.
0: We want to hear now from Todd Miller. Todd, of course, your successor, but also you guys have shared an incredible amount, because he came here as a player when you were head coach, and then he becomes a coach working with you throughout all the years, and now he will succeed you. Your career arcs absolutely overlap. Here is Todd Miller. Todd Miller, you have been around BYU golf. No one has had a deeper, longer professional relationship with Coach Brockbank than you. What has he meant to the development and progression of your career?
4: I mean, I would want to answer that a couple of ways. One, I'd just say, like, there's really, he dedicated his whole life to really, you know, his professional life to the university, and in a big part to me, to his Heavenly Father. I mean, the job of being a coach at BYU is a little bit different than at a lot of other universities. You're doing something that's, we feel, in a big way, different. And he's done that as good as do it. I mean, for 34 years, he's just represented the church and the university so well. And so it's just really impressed me. Like, it's, it's made a lasting impression in my life. And so I'm super grateful to him in that way for doing that. Like, the other thing is, you know, he made me feel comfortable. Like, I came to BYU, you know, I didn't really understand a ton about BYU and everything, you know, growing up in Napa. You know, I did my own thing, and my brother you know, my brother Scott had gone to BYU, but I came to BYU, and right from the very first, you know, time on campus, you know, he sat me down and he just made me feel comfortable with where I was and what I was going to do. He never tried to put, you know, too much pressure on his players, but just kind of have a good balance for each of them.
5: What do you see in Bruce Brockbank that the rest of us don't?
4: You know, I think most people see Bruce and they're like, man, he's just, you know, just a total kind, like, you know, humble person. But there's also the side of him, which I don't think you'd be able to really do the job very well if you weren't just super competitive. And so I don't think other people really get to see that side of him. You know, even when he's on the course and he's walking with his players, he doesn't, to me, and maybe other people, you know, think differently, but he never really showed, you know, the fire that he actually had, you know. And so he was a super competitive individual. You see it, you know, when he plays golf himself, that, and that's what, you know, makes him really good. I mean, he's played what, 4 or 5 tournaments in the last few years, and he's won 3 or 4 of them. So
5: yeah.
4: pretty incredible, the kind of competitiveness he has, but I just don't think other people see that. One of the other things is I would just say, like, you know, most of you guys don't get to see him, you know, in the coaching environment, because we don't play a lot of tournaments in the state of Utah.
5: Yeah.
4: So you don't get to see the respect that his peers have for him. You know, I mean, everywhere he goes, he's, you know, a lot like Carl Tucker. Like, those guys respect him because he does things the right way. He, you know, he's competitive, yes, but he never goes, you know, kind of over the side with, you know, getting angry out there or hurting relationships. He just has a really good balance that way. And so the people that he works with, they respect him and they like him.
5: What role did he play in your decision to pursue coaching when your playing days were done?
4: You know, I would say that the university and the environment, both of them, Bruce and the university, played a huge role in that. I mean, just, you know, people have asked me the question is, you know, why did you stay at BYU so long? Why didn't you go to other places to play? Well, I didn't, because, you know, what we stand for at BYU is everything I wanted in a job. And so I wanted to be able to, you know, I wanted to be able to be in a place where I could have more of a role, not just as a golf coach and teaching them golf and working with them on the course, but also a really, you know, higher level in mentoring them. And so he did that with me, and I appreciate it. And I'm like, man, I, you know, that's something that I want to aspire to be like him. I want to have that impact on players. And those relationships, like, it's so cool. Like, I don't know if people quite understand how cool it is to have our players come back and be hanging around in the relationship, and, you know, just being able to see them on a daily basis, or even talk to them on a weekly basis. It just makes your life meaningful. And so we have a great job that way. And we're, you know, most every day when we wake up and we interact with people, we're interacting with people that have a lot of meaning to us. And that's what I love about it. And he helped me see that.
0: So, Bruce, nice guy, but killer competitor.
1: There's a little bit in there.
0: Yeah, you think? You don't win 2 state AMs. You don't take down Steve Stricker at Positempo. You don't go out and win everything you've won as a coach without being a competitor. I think he's right.
1: There's definitely some in there, that's for sure.
0: Okay. Well, look, your legacy will be so incredibly far-reaching, and it's just sprinkled around the nation with all of the players who have come here, who go out, you know, you enter to learn, go forth to serve, right? And it that will be part of your legacy. But I think ultimately in this man, Todd Miller, will be the concentrated point of your legacy more than any other. He was your player. He was your colleague. And now he's your successor. And that says a lot.
1: Sure does. And I saw that when he came. He's a great leader. He's a great kid. He's everything you want in a coach. He'll do an incredible job, and I'm excited to see where he takes the program for sure.
0: I do think he has an incredibly difficult job following Bruce Brockbank.
1: He's going to do just fine.
0: I think
3: yes, but taught by Bruce Brockbank too. So yeah. I think that, you know, there's that learning curve is a little shorter than, say, somebody else coming in.
1: Well, thank you.
0: All right. Lisa Brockbank, Bruce Brockbank, thank you both so much, not only for this hour you spent with us today, but for the years you have given all of us who love the Utah game. We will always be influenced and impacted by it, and we will always be grateful. Congratulations on your retirement.
1: Thank you very much. Appreciate all you do, Paul and Jan, for our game, because it's incredible where it's gone the last since I've been involved as a junior golfer to now. It's exciting, and the growth in the future. Hopefully we can all lend a little bit of a hand in that as well.
0: Let's do it. All right.
2: Thank you so much for having us.
0: Thank you, Lisa.
3: Thank you, guys.
0: We got to take a break. When we come back on the other side, Kurt Craigthorpe putting the cap on the Women's State Am. 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

0: 9 o'clock on a Saturday. 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
0: Golf claps. Those golf claps are for all the people who have joined the show over 10 years and helped us make this what it is. And to everybody who listens, thank you all so very much.
1: Congratulations, Paul.
0: Thank you.
1: You've done a wonderful job.
0: We have together. It's been good. We are joined now by the great Kirk Craigthorpe, Fairways Magazine. We need to talk about the Women's State Am. Kirk, good morning. Welcome to the show.
2: Good morning and congratulations. That's a cool milestone. I'm glad to be part of it.
0: Thank you. And boy, howdy, you are. Oh, yeah. When I say those golf claps are for the people who come on and help make it happen, we get nowhere without everything Kurt Craigthorpe has done with us over the years. Kurt is one of those remarkably talented and accomplished people who also shows up. And Kurt, you showed up at the Women's State Am this past week and walked along and saw the players and saw the matches unfold. Ultimately, Ashley Lamb gets the trophy, but that's always just the tip of the iceberg. Tell us what you saw in this year's Women's State Am.
2: Yeah, it's so interesting. Now, first of all, don't give me too much credit. I didn't make it till the eighth hole of the final day. So
0: yeah, it was tight.
2: It was cool to be part of that, the history of Kelsey Chug. The way I describe it is that she will always frame this championship for as long as she enters the tournament, and it's no exception this year. I had to recount it three times. I kept saying 9, then 10, then 11. It turns out she has played in the semifinals 11 of the 15 times she's entered the tournament. That's just unbelievable. So
0: holy cow. Okay. Yeah. Wow.
2: So you have to get through Kelsey at some point. And
1: that's the thing is you should have a t-shirt, because it's one thing to win the state am, but it's another thing to beat Kelsey Chug while doing it.
0: Yeah. Oh, yeah, no doubt.
1: Or go through Kelsey in any way.
0: Yeah. Arden Lockheim talked about that a lot on the way to her victory last year. She said, and I beat Kelsey.
1: Yep. The shirt should say that. State Am champ and I beat Kelsey.
2: Yeah, I mean, that's part of the validation. I keep track of these little exclusive clubs. There's now only 9 players in Women's State Am history who have beaten Kelsey in a match.
0: Mm. Yeah, wow.
2: With only a tiny bit of overlap, there's only 8 players who have ever played her in a final match, once each. Okay. So,
0: wow.
2: Yeah. So it's really fascinating to me. So I think we got to be a little bit careful to make sure we're giving Ashley enough credit.
1: For sure.
2: We are.
0: Yeah.
2: Ashley
0: went out and won this.
2: Yeah.
0: Kelsey didn't collapse and give it to her. Duh, she never would. But.
1: No, but she. Right. But Ashley also maintained that lead.
0: Yeah, exactly.
1: The whole thing.
0: Interesting. The 4 times in the 36-hole final, Ashley Lamb built up a lead. 1 hole, 2 holes, 3 holes, but 4 times she built up a lead. 4 times Kelsey came back and tied it. And then ultimately tied after 35, Lamb wins the 36th hole and wins the championship one up. We did a press scrum, of course, with Ashley following her win. Let's roll that tape and listen to what she had to say. Here is the 2026 Utah Women's State Am champ, Ashley Lamb. Ashley, incredible win. How are you feeling?
3: Overwhelmed with really a lot of emotion. It's such a crazy experience that I didn't think I'd be able to make it that far.
4: Why are you overwhelmed?
3: It's my first final, and being able to play against all these good girls and then being able to play my game and pull it out is great.
4: Do you think you could feel that emotion building up today?
3: Yeah, definitely, but never really felt it until it actually happened.
5: What did it mean to share the moment with your brother, who is your caddy?
3: It was a really great experience, just because he's just been with me all throughout just my whole childhood and playing golf with me. So it was just being surreal, and just being able to play with him was really fun. And he got me in a great mood the whole time.
0: You, of course, are not unfamiliar with the trophy. You've been winning in college. You're the College Player of the Year, conference champion, 2X on both of those. Mm-hmm. But this seems different to you. Why? How?
3: It just seems like a really big, like, Utah tournament. And I think it's just because all of the supporters around. There's just a lot more support around that you can, like, feel it.
0: You're obviously letting emotion out right now. Have you been packing that inside through the week, and especially through this 36-hole final?
3: No, I think it kind of just happened. I didn't think I would, but it kind of just did happen. So
4: you seemed composed all week long. Mm-hmm. But then when you lost that lead, how were you able to keep your composure?
3: It's just my brother telling me to lock in. Just stop being a little baby.
4: It's got to help having your brother on the back to be able to maybe give you a little tough love like that sometimes.
3: Yeah, I wouldn't mind it from anyone else.
6: Where does this rank of your golf accomplishments?
3: I don't even know. It's a pretty high up there, I think. Like, definitely, like, top three it has to be.
4: Ashley, how do you plan to celebrate this accomplishment?
3: I don't know, go take a nap or get something to eat. It's pretty a tiring week.
0: Was there a point of the match that was a turning point, that was a key hole for you? Did it go all the way to 36, or was there somewhere along the line?
3: I don't think there was necessarily a turning point, just because I know I had to, Kelsey's a really great player, so I know I had to keep going and keep playing golf, good golf, to be here.
0: You pulled ahead from her four times. She came back four times. Mm-hmm. Yet she never had a lead. You never trailed. Mm-hmm. Were you aware of that during the course of the round? Did that add to the grit of the experience?
3: I wasn't really necessarily keeping track of it at all, but I don't know. I wasn't trying to think about it too much, because I don't need more to think about with all this golf and, like, making sure I'm hitting my shots and stuff.
7: Facing a player with Kelsey's credentials going into this match, how did you approach that?
3: Just, it's another day of golf. She's a great player, so I just gotta play my golf too, play well, and that whatever happens.
7: Like, the only time you wobbled was when you got three up and hit that weird shot over.
3: Yeah,
7: 14.
3: I got really screwed a lot in, like, the fairways and roughs with, like, weird lies and stuff, so it'll happen to the best of us. We'll chunk it within it. It'll happen. You just got to play where it is for the next shot.
6: What's your plan in the future? Are you going to stay two more years at Westminster? Will you eventually turn pro? What's kind of your ambitions in golf?
3: Yeah, so depending on what happens this next 2 years, where my golf game is, I'll probably decide to go pro if I get there and think I should be able to. But if not, I'll continue my 2 years at Westminster. And I think they made the fifth year rule. So I'll be playing that, hopefully somewhere fun. And then after that, it really just depends on where I'm at in the golf level.
4: How about going to the U.S. Amateur?
3: That'll be really fun, a very new experience and opportunity, which I'm great to have.
7: Most important question, what song were you singing along to on number 10 tee box by the pool?
3: It was Bruno Mars. I don't remember the song, but I was like, oh, this is a great song to just hit a tee shot off a 10 with. So I was like, might as well keep the vibes high and good. So
7: was that a sign of you staying cool in the, under all the pressure of today?
3: I try to keep cool, keep my composure throughout the whole thing. And I feel like, I've said this before, I've played like a lot of golf. So I feel like I've been through a lot of pressure, and just being able to handle the pressure is pretty normal to me.
0: So Bruno Mars and Don't Be a Baby.
3: Yep, basically.
0: Okay. Well, this was an amazing accomplishment. You took down one of the very best historically, and you are the champion holding the trophy now. What does that mean to you?
3: It's amazing. It's such a great opportunity to play with Kelsey, just because she has won so many times. It's crazy. But yeah, I don't even know if you noticed her pictures. She's holding up a finger every time she's won, and then yeah, that sixth one, she couldn't hold it up. And I was like, I was holding that thing. I don't know how she held it up with one hand. So it's crazy. Yeah, it was a really fun experience to play with her.
0: Well, congratulations. Incredibly well done.
3: Thank you.
0: So, Kurt, Bruno Mars and Don't Be a Baby.
2: Yeah, you summed it up well.
1: Sounds like a plan.
0: Ashley was impressive.
2: To the bottom of that question, though. I mean, how could we not find out exactly what song it was? I mean, that's
0: I have a feeling.
1: So it could have been either the newest one he has, I Just Might.
0: I don't know.
1: I bet it was I Just Might.
0: So the number 10 tee at Oak Ridge, right there hard by the pool, and they were having a good time. Warm summer day at the pool, as they should, and there was music blaring. Players came through, and it was Bruno Mars. What will you take away from this women's state am?
2: Yeah, to go back to the Kelsey Chug conversation, the Utah Junior Golf Association is just going to keep churning out these players to challenge Kelsey. To me, that's what makes it so fascinating. And the fact that we have Kelsey in the tournament contending every year is a true blessing to all of us in the golf community. I mean, a player of her caliber and her demographic is a treasure.
0: Yeah.
2: As well as Kelsey the person. So that's first and foremost. But then again, the UJGA, I always like going to their state junior amateur final matches, because they have the age groups. And so you see these kids when they're 10 years old and all the way up through the 18. And I'll always remember how Ashley beat Allie Mulhall, who had in the junior golf world, had a Kelsey Chug like aura.
0: Mm-hmm. Yes.
2: And so training like that is just invaluable. And then the feeling of closing out the five or six college tournaments that she's won, all those things are just tremendous preparation. Those are the reasons that she's able to finish out that tournament against Kelsey, even when things were crumbling around her.
0: Yeah, absolutely. And that is the secret sauce of what the UJGA does, is the age divisions, because those players learn how to win and develop and practice the skill of winning, which is it is a skill that can and needs to be learned. And they get it through the age groups going up. That's the magic that the UJGA has. And it shows in Ashley Lamb, and it showed this week.
2: Yeah, and then you had the two Class 5A medalists in high school golf for Skyline. And like she's like 20 years old, and it was kind of interesting to hear her talk about, I've played a lot of high-pressure golf, and it's true. And it showed.

0: pressure golf, and it's true. And it showed.
1: Yeah, very, very much so. All right. Well, thank you so much, Kurt. We appreciate you helping us put a wrap on this. And one thing we should note before we set you loose here, Kelsey Chug is playing with history right now. That's where her mind is and where her game is. The way things stand right now, Kelsey has 6 state AMs. There are 5 who do. Let's see the other 4. Let's see if I can do this. I don't know that I can. Marcia Thane, Florence Halloran, Mary Lou Baker, and I'm missing one. Anyway.
0: Noli. Pretty good, though.
1: Yeah, okay. But it is the great Hall of Famer, Bev Nilsson, with 8, who stands alone at the top. And when we talk with Kelsey, she absolutely knows this, and she knows what she's chasing, and she is chasing history right now. And it's really, like you say, fascinating to watch. And for a mid-am player to stay amateur and to be doing this right in front of our eyes, Kelsey Chug is a treasure in Utah golf, and I think you really summed it up. And Ashley Lamb is the state am champ this year, Jan.
2: It happens. I mean, that's the thing. When we start turning out these players that are just players, it eventually it's going to happen. But everyone's been exactly right. I mean, you have to go through Kelsey Chug.
1: Got to go through Kelsey.
2: And we'll have to talk to Easton about that shirt. Not only I won the state am and beat Kelsey.
1: And beat Kelsey. All right. Kurt Craigthorpe, thank you for joining us. We appreciate you, friend.
0: Okay, thank you. See you guys.
1: Bye. All right. The Bank of Utah Player of the Week, presented by the Utah Golf Association. Here's a shock, Jan.
2: Ashley Lamb.
1: Ashley Lamb.
2: Okay.
1: All right. Let's talk a little things and stuff.
3: I'm doing stuff. Things and stuff
1: brought to us by Uinta Golf. 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
1: Nice.
2: So there's that. 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
1: Gotta like that. All right. 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

0: 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I'll tell you who needs some relief, Jan. All those players unfortunate enough to be in the way of Miles Russell as he is making working his way through the bracket in the U.S. Junior Am. He is winning these matches by 6-5, 6-5, 5-4. And it, yeah, just spank city. Miles Russell, a great young player. We're going to see him on the PGA Tour, and he is really laying down the law at the Utah, at the U.S. Junior Am. All right, let's talk about somebody on Sizz. 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Jan, I've got two words for you.
1: Wow.
0: 5-9.
2: Yes. That'll get your attention.
0: Michael Kim.
2: 5-9 at the 3M.
0: 5-9 at the 3M. Michael Kim shoots 59 yesterday at the 3M and does so in dramatic fashion. He Drano's a 25-foot putt on the 18th hole, the longest final, the longest 59th shot in all of the all

0: of the 16 times people have gone sub 60 on the PGA Tour. pretty incredible. 59, Michael Kim.
1: Nice.
0: All right. We got to take a break. When we come back on the other side, we're going to sit down with Riverside head pro Chris Moody and talk with him about his recent win in the Utah Senior Open. 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
0: Yeah.
1: So Bruno Mars.
0: I don't think this was the song that
1: was
0: playing.
1: No, I don't think so. But I think I know which one it was.
0: All right.
1: I'll take Bruno Mars in any way, shape, or form. Thank you.
0: Brilliant. He is. All right. This is actually Utah Golf Radio. We're coming back at you from Riverside Country Club, where we have been here today celebrating the legendary career of Coach Bruce Brockbank of Brigham Young University. 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Paul and Jan with you today. 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You'll be glad you did. We're joined now by one of the luminaries of the Utah game, head golf professional at Riverside, Chris Moody. Chris, good morning. Welcome to the show.
11: Good morning. Thanks for having me.
0: So glad to be able to sit down with you, Chris. First of all, we're here at your shop. We're here at Riverside. Don't want to miss a chance to talk with you. We got a couple things we want to go over, but let's start with this. Everybody who follows Utah golf knows the name Chris Moody. They know that you win golf tournaments, and you did again recently with one that I was actually a little surprised to learn. This is your first time, but you just won the Utah Senior Open. Congratulations, man.
11: Thank you. Yeah, it's always fun to get your game where it needs to be and come out with a W.
0: Them W's, they be nice. So this is, of course, 36-hole championship, stroke play format, played at Tona Vista. Chris shot -7, 137 on rounds of 69 and 68. The only player in the field to put together two rounds in the 50s. It was good for a two-shot margin of victory over Matt Baird, your colleague here at Riverside, and Todd Tanner. They were T2 at -5, 139. Solo fourth, Jadon Blake. Holy cow.
1: Oh, wow.
0: Is that a name we've heard before?
11: I think so.
0: Jadon Blake. Jadon, solo fourth, -3, 141. And then rounding out the top five at T5, we had Clint Christiansen and Mark Owen, a past winner of this event. They both were at -2, 142. So, Chris, looking at your scorecards here, first of all, like I say, the only player to go in to be in the 60s twice. Remarkably consistent, though. There wasn't a lot of shape or color on your scorecards. You made a lot of pars, made birdies where the holes laid themselves open for that, and didn't make many mistakes. Pretty good formula.
11: Yeah, I don't know if it's necessarily go there being easy and mistake-free. Actually, my first 11 holes during the tournament, I had zero game. I mean, it was pretty ugly. Some
0: okay.
11: of the pars
0: First
11: that
0: of all,
11: I
0: I'll
11: did
0: take,
11: make.
0: I'll take a dollar of that anytime, but go ahead. Tell us about it.
11: Yeah, but I just didn't have my game. My son, Noah, he was out caddy for me, which was really cool. But my first 11 holes, I was really struggling. Really didn't hit a lot of good quality, solid golf shots. Made a double bogey, I think, on the second hole that I played. And
0: yeah, you did. Second hole,
11: it was we started on the back
0: nine. So second hole, par four, 11th.
11: Yeah.
0: Slight dogleg ride a little down the hill. What'd you do? You
11: just hit a horrible drive.
0: Out in the weeds.
11: Yeah, I mean, I barely got off the ground. It was so bad. It was this hill pole thin shot right into a bush. We were lucky to find it. And just had to take an unplayable, hit it on the green, and then proceed to three putt right out of the gate.
1: Oh, no.
0: Okay, none of that is you, and yet they make you count it, which is annoying, but they make you count all these things. let's talk about your son Noah here for a minute, because we have increasingly been saying the name Moody when we're not talking about you, because Noah is growing into his own game.
1: And I was just gonna say, because we've talked about Noah, and we've said Noah is Chris's son. Now Noah's getting to the point where we're gonna start saying Noah, yeah, you know, his dad played golf.
11: Right.
0: Or we'll say Chris Moody, Noah Moody's dad.
1: Yeah, exactly. We're gonna be doing it in the reverse. He's been so good.
11: I love it. Yeah, Noah knows he's had a great summer. It was fun to go up and caddy and watch him play a little bit during the State Am.
0: A great run at the State Am. He was a semifinalist and got taken out by what will become one of the key shots in Utah State Am history, when Cam Crawford drove the 9th, actually the 18th, they reversed the 9th, drove the 18th green to 10 feet, made the putt for an eagle to take out Noah.
1: Yeah. That's
0: what he took. Tough stuff.
11: It was a great match, though. Yeah. A lot of great golf that he played that week, so it was fun.
0: So how is he as a caddy? And when you're out there slapping it into the bush and three putting, what does Noah do?
1: What does he tell you to make you forget that?
11: No, I mean, it was helpful because he's like looking at me just going, Dad, what is going
1: Who are
11: on?
1: You?
11: Like, you know, and even like the second day, you know, I drove it really well the second day. And like every time I'd have a wedge shot, he's like, come on, let's see the old Moody wedge game.
0: Okay, so, valid point.
1: I like that.
0: Valid point. Okay, we should note here, you do make a double square. There it is. We make a double bogey on the par 4 11th hole. All right, start on 10. But 12 through 18, this is back to the point I'm making, all pars.
11: All right. Number 13, I think I made about a 10-foot par putt.
0: Okay, but that's what you've got to do, and right. You are good at doing that.
11: Mm-hmm. Right. Number 14, I probably made about a 15 to 20-foot par putt.
0: Okay.
11: So, I mean, it was scrappy, but, you know, in my mind, I'm like, come on, you just got to figure something out. And, you know, traditionally and luckily, I do find some sort of form of golf when I'm out there playing. And on about our 12th hole, that was kind of where it just all kind of clicked. I was like, okay, I had a swing thought and a feeling in my golf swing that I'm like, okay, this is repeatable. I can do this.
0: What was your swing thought?
11: Well, it was more of a setup issue that I was having. I felt like my left side was a little low, and I just kind of like kept repeatedly, you know, getting my left hip high and my left shoulder high, and kind of got my swing a little bit better on plane.
0: Okay, that is fascinating at many levels. We all know the name Tommy Sharp, one of your colleagues, one of your good friends, and one who competes with you a lot.
11: Yeah.
0: Tommy maintains that setup is really pretty much what he can do as a teacher.
11: Right.
0: That people's moves are what they are. Their bodies move the way their bodies move.
11: Right.
0: But setup you can control. So that is fascinating to me that a player of your skill level and of your pedigree goes to something as fundamental as setup to get your game back. I'm not surprised, but it's very interesting.
11: No, it is. And I mean, you know, simple fundamentals of golf, you know, you have a good grip, posture, setup position, aiming properly. You can do that properly. You're probably going to hit more quality shots than you are bad shots.
0: Everybody, I hope you're listening. That's Chris Moody talking there. Okay. You're not breaking ground, but you are speaking truth about the most important thing in hitting golf shots and getting set up right. So let's go back to your card. From there, your backside, you go, first of all, your backside, the second nine,
11: right.
0: It's actually friend on the golf course. It's clean, and it's got four circles, including you close out on 8 and 9, birdie. Yeah, you got it figured out.
11: Yeah, no, it was a lot better quality golf shots hitting it in the center of the club face. And,
0: ooh, that's nice.
11: Yeah. It's nice, especially at Tona Vista, where you got like such narrow fairways.
1: Yep.
11: If you don't hit it in the fairway,
1: you could hit an antelope. Yeah.
0: Well, okay, you could. But look, that actually, you know, whenever you're talking about Tona Vista, you have to talk about keeping the ball on grass in play in front of you, or you're in the sagebrush, you're in the desert, and you're looking for it, and frequently. You might not find it. If you do find it, you might not have a shot. That is a feature, not a bug, at Tona Vista.
11: Right. No, it's a great golf course. I mean, for that reason, it puts a lot of pressure on you to hit good quality golf shots. Yep. I think it's a great test.
0: Then we go to your second round. And again, a lot of pars. You add them all up and it's a 68 and you win by 2. Coming down the stretch, this is familiar territory for you, but I'm always interested in what the thought process is, what the feelings are as you're getting near the end.
11: I started off round 2 really well. I think I was, I don't recall, but maybe 2 or 3 under on my first 9 holes that I played. I felt like I was in a good position.
0: You were 2 under.
11: 2 under. And then ironically, we get up to the hole where everything clicked the day before.
0: Mm-hmm.
11: And I hit a great drive on hole number 3 at Tona Vista, if you're familiar, the par 5.
0: Yep, yep.
11: I've got about 190 yards into the hole.
0: Okay, let's just set the stage a little bit.
11: Yeah.
0: It cards a dog leg left, but you can play it straight away if you're willing to take on the water that fronts the green. What'd you do, bro?
11: Right. So, I mean, so I've got 190 yards in, a little bit downwind. Mm-hmm. Typically, I hit mine 6 iron 195 yards.
0: Okay, so you pull six.
11: So no, I'm hitting a little bit downwind.
0: Oh no. Okay, I see where this is going.
11: So I've got a seven iron.
1: Seven.
11: And I'm like, hey, I've got to really hit this good. And stupid play in hindsight, right? Because it's
0: surprising. It's surprising to me.
11: All carry over water. So if you hit any margin of error, you're probably in the water.
0: You miss it by a groove and right. You're going to pay.
11: Right.
0: Yeah. Okay. So,
11: and ironically, I had the exact same shot, exact same scenario in our section championship back in September.
1: Uh-huh.
11: And exact same, like literally.
1: Wow.
11: Should I hit six or should I hit seven?
1: Oh.
11: And this is how dumb I am. I think I'm going to hit a seven iron.
1: Oh, no.
11: And I proceed to hit it a little heavy.
0: Uh-huh.
11: Well, maybe a lot heavy.
0: Okay, maybe.
11: It gets about halfway into the lake.
0: Nice. Those splashes. Those are fun.
11: So now I'm like dropping, hitting four.
0: Uh-huh.
11: And basically have the exact same shot over again.
0: Okay.
11: But I dropped it up about another 10 yards, so I felt comfortable hitting
0: okay,
11: the seven
0: iron. Got it there.
11: 10 yards, so I felt comfortable hitting the
0: okay,
11: seven
0: got,
11: iron.
0: Got it there. So knowing your history on that shot, did it keep you from turning to your caddy and say, hey, how come you handed me this club?
11: No, but I mean, after, you know, I made my bogey, we're walking off the green. I'm just like, that was so dumb. And he's like, yeah, he's like, I was this close to pulling you off because I knew you should hit a six iron.
1: Oh.
11: So.
0: So now that's interesting. Did he not pull you off that shot? Because he's new to the caddying with you? Or
11: I think
0: just
11: that, you know, because I've been hitting good quality, solid golf shots. So he's just like, I should have been able to pull it off, like in all reality.
0: Well, it would not be the first time you hit the perfect shot. Okay, right. Exactly.
11: Yeah. My confidence was high, so I thought I'm going to hit a good golf shot here. Good golf shot here, and I simply didn't. But, I mean, that was a good learning moment for myself and also for Noah because we talked about it. And I'm like, that was so dumb. And he's like, yeah, that was dumb. I mean, you got all the room to the right. If you hit it a little thin,
0: all the holes out there. Yep.
11: It's going to kick left back onto the green.
0: I mean,
11: it's like, yeah, so. It was a good learning experience, and hopefully he learned from it as well.
1: Mm-hmm.
0: That is interesting. So will you guys be looping for each other more going forward?
11: I don't know. I mean, hopefully he'll be playing in all the same events that I'll be playing.
0: Okay,
11: we
0: valid.
11: Have the opportunity, but if the opportunity presents itself, then yeah, I love to go out and follow and watch him. I prefer to play competitively versus watching him play competitively, at least my insides.
0: Uh-huh.
11: I'm like, you know, watching them at the State Am, I was an absolute basket case watching coming down the stretches. I'm like, come on, dude.
1: But so much harder
11: having Oops. Control of it.
1: Yeah.
11: You know, when you're playing, you're like, okay, I've done this, I know how to do this. So yeah.
0: Well, let's talk for a quick minute before we let you go about you guys playing in the same event. I'm sitting here looking out over one of my favorite places in the world, Riverside Country Club. You guys are getting ready to host the Utah Open. You and Noah both will be pegging it, letting it fly in Utah Open.
11: I know that I'm definitely in. Noah, there's a stretch that he might get a sponsor exemption,
0: okay.
11: But also he's pretty confident that if he doesn't, he can go up to qualify, Monday qualify.
0: Yeah, he can Monday Q. Tell us about preparations for the Open. Sitting here on your patio, the course is looking good.
11: Yeah, course is great. Chad's done an amazing job with the golf course all year long. So they could just tee it up tomorrow and we'd be ready for it. But
0: that says a lot.
11: Got our big member guest event this week, which is a lot going on for us, and then we have a week off, and then the Utah Open. So,
0: I'm curious what it's like now with Eric Gifford as the GM. Of course, he formerly was the superintendent here, and he was superintendent when one of the most remarkable transformations of a golf course, one of the most remarkable healing in a golf course I've ever seen in my life, when you guys renovated your irrigation system. Surprisingly late in the year, and I came out and played within a month, few weeks prior to the Utah Open, and it was rough. And I'm thinking there's not enough cans of white paint in the warehouse to mark this course. And I couldn't have been more wrong. It was ready for the Utah Open. That sticks in my mind. Remarkable.
11: Yeah.
0: It's got to be meaningful to have a man who has pulled that off now at the helm as GM of this club.
11: Yeah, no, Eric, he's not only a great, boss or supervisor, but he gets it, right?
0: Gets it, yeah. Way to say it.
11: So he's kind of putting his stamp on things here at Riverside and tightening things up, and things are good.
0: Is the Utah Open where we will see you next? Are you going to peg it at the Salt Lake Open? What's next for you?
11: No, yeah, I plan on playing up at the Salt Lake City Open. Kind of get me in golf mode after our member guests. So try and get some reps in before the Utah Open. So.
0: Yeah, the member guest is early morning, late night, and no fun, right?
11: All right, yeah.
0: Okay. All right. Well, Chris Moody, congratulations on winning the Utah Senior Open. We should note every year the Senior Open is played in honor of somebody who has made a difference in the Utah game. This year it was Dan Ross Kelly, legendary golf professional in Northern Utah and longtime coach of the Utah State Aggies. Where? Who's playing there this year?
11: Yeah. No. He was, Noah's playing there as well, and that's where I went as well.
0: That's where you went as well. Yeah, yeah, lots of connections up there. Very cool. All right, Chris Moody, congratulations on your win. Thank you for joining us.
11: Thanks, Paul.
0: All right.
1: Thank you.
0: Jan, what's next?
1: Paul, you know what's next.
0: I do. It's the What's Next segment brought to us by the Utah Golf Association. Stick around on the other side. We'll tell you what's coming up next in Utah golf. You are listening to Utah Golf Radio, powered by T-Box on the Rocky Mountain Golf Network.
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20: What's next? What's next? That's what I'm saying. What's next? What's next? What's next? What's next? That's what I'm saying. What's next, sir?
21: When I ask what's next, it means I'm ready to move on to other things. So, what's next?
0: Yeah. You take off radio. Coming back at you from Riverside Country Club, where we are putting a bow on the show. We're celebrating the incredible career of Bruce Brockbank. He has retired now as head golf coach at BYU for the men's team. Jan, that was quite an interesting conversation with Coach Brockbank and his wife Lisa this morning.
1: I think it was great. I mean, it's really great to have Lisa, because I don't think that people realize what an important role she plays and for Bruce.
0: Yeah, absolutely. And it is absolutely common for the families of the golf coaches to become a surrogate family for young men and women away from home for the first time. That is common. I think that culture is deeper and stronger at Brigham Young University.
1: I agree.
0: And I mean, you heard about Coach Brockbank talking about his time as a child, his parents, members here at Riverside Country Club, and BYU, of course, this is their home course and has been since the beginning of time. And Bruce talking about how, as a child, the BYU players would come over to his house for dinner.
1: Yeah.
0: And so he grew up with BYU players hanging around the house, and then he becomes a BYU player. Then he becomes the BYU coach. It's just an incredible arc and really fascinating.
1: Well, I love that he's taking Todd Miller on that same.
0: That, yeah.
1: On the same path.
0: Boy, circle of life stuff there, huh?
1: Love it.
0: Great stuff. Yep. Let's talk about a couple things coming up in Utah golf. The Salt Lake City Open is coming up next week. Always a significant event there. Then the Utah Women's Open and the Utah Open. Women's Open will be played the 3rd and 4th at Talon's Cove. The Utah Open, we will be here for the Utah Open. That will be the 14th, 15th, and 16th at Riverside. I skipped the Valley View Open. So it's the Valley View Open next week and Corn Ferry Tour next week. And then it is the Salt Lake City Open that will be the weekend of the 8th and 9th. And then the Utah Open. There's a lot going on, Jan.
1: We're going to be busy.
0: There's going to be really good golf coming up here in Utah. And and so that is coming up. Be sure to be watching, the Utah Golf Radio live show. Be sure to be following our podcast. We will have updates on these great tournaments and reports on the results. And the most important thing, follow Randy Dodson and Kurt Craigthorpe on their social media, in particular, the platform formerly known as Twitter. And you will be able to keep up to date with timely information about what's going on there. All right. With thanks to everybody who's been a part of this today, most especially Bruce and Lisa Brockbank. This is Paul Pugmire saying, don't jab it like jam.
1: Jan Brownstein says, chug it, don't pug it.
0: Always good advice. Please replace your divots, fix your ball marks. And for Andy Curtis, don't spit sunflower seeds on the green.
1: Stop it.
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24: I'm Mark Robbins, so we just keep talking about LeBron James. Now it's because he signed a two-year, $8 million deal to play with the Sixers in Philly. Now, we've been waiting a few weeks for King James to make his decree, and ESPN NBA insider Sharm Sharania says the royal family actually had the final say.
25: The last step for him was just making sure his family was on board. Savannah, his wife, lives in L.A. with his young daughter, Zuri. Bronny also plays right now with the Lakers in L.A. Bryce, his youngest son, is in Arizona. And so going all the way to the other side of the coast, and we'll see. Will he live in Philly? Will he live in Jersey? Will he live in New York? Will he take a chopper back and forth?
24: That's Sharm Sharania on the Pat McAfee Show on ESPN. Patrick Mahomes is on schedule for his comeback from his torn ACL a year ago. Doctors have cleared him to be a full participant in the Chiefs training camp. And Mahomes says he's raring to go.
26: I feel stronger than I've ever felt as far as strength and lifting and stuff like that. And so now it's just about getting that quarterback stuff down, that stuff moving in the pocket quick, making those quick movements, reacting and doing stuff like that.
24: That's Chiefs quarterback Patrick Mahomes. Hey, we got Major League Baseball later today here on ESPN Radio. The Diamondbacks in Washington to take on the Nationals. 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AZ Fudd became the first rookie to ever win the WNBA All-Star Three-Point Shooting Contest, and the WNBA All-Stars now hit the floor for the All-Star Game on ABC. 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
6: I'm Dave Migger. A recent car crash could sideline 49ers coach Kyle Shanahan for part of training camp, which opens tomorrow. ESPN's Adam Schefter reports the crash with an SUV was in Palo Alto 11 days ago. Shanahan suffering a severe concussion, plus a broken nose, broken hand, broken ribs, and a lacerated face. Police say no one was cited for the collision. Doctors will not clear him for all activities until all concussion symptoms are gone. Assistant head coach Chris Forster will assume some of Shanahan's duties. The Patriots open training camp today. Owner Robert Kraft says the team has offered Christian Gonzalez a deal that would make him the highest paid corner in NFL history. The talks are ongoing. Gonzalez is under contract and is at training camp. The NBA buzz surrounds LeBron James and his new two-year deal with the 76ers. ESPN NBA insider Bobby Marks says the transaction gives the team many options.
7: I think Nick Nurse, their head coach, can roll out a lot of different lineups. I think you might see LeBron a little bit at five potentially here. It gives Tyrese a little bit of a blow. I mean, his minutes have been really high the last couple of years here.
6: If you can't beat him, sign him. LeBron was 42-18 against Philadelphia over 23 years. Baseball coming up on ESPN Radio, Diamondbacks and Nationals in D.C., pregame 3:30 Eastern. Kansas City, Detroit, scoreless in the second, Michael Wacha, Casey Mize on the mound. Later, 12-1, Sonny Gray for the Red Sox against Toronto. Boston has won 16 of its last 17.
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0: I think it's Philly, San Antonio. Those are the two teams that have a best chance of keeping the streak going. And while, to your point about New York and how difficult it's going to be for them to repeat, for years now, Zeno, it's been the Western Conference. Oh, my God. Now, the Western Conference may still have the two best teams, if you want to make that case, San Antonio and Oklahoma City. But you look at the Eastern Conference, it's looking like a bloodbath right now. The Eastern Conference. You got the top tier right now. Let's say it's New York, the champions. Philadelphia, they had Jaylen Brown and LeBron James. And Detroit won 60 games last year. Okay. Boston is still likely going to be a really good regular season team, at least. Toronto, if the Kawhi Leonard trade goes through. Miami just added Giannis Antetokounmpo. Indiana gets Tyrese Halliburton back. You know, this Eastern Conference, there's a lot of teams here who are going to be really good next season.
1: It's going to be as a competitive regular season as you've seen in a long time. At least that's the way it's projecting, right?
0: Well, they try.
1: That there's five or six teams in each conference that there's a legitimate argument for them to do it. I mean, would you even include Houston as a unique champion to come back and do it
0: of
1: again?
0: I think they're one of the teams that can do it? I don't know. Coming up next, though, he's Mark Zeno. I'm Jonathan Zaslow. Are we looking at a redemption arc? This is Game Day on ESPN Radio and the ESPN app.
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0: I felt lucky to be there, and just I wanted to make sure I was out of everyone's way. Like, you know, just play quick, don't hold anyone up. I was always like the fifth person in the group or something like that when I wasn't supposed to be there. So just maybe conditioned that way a little bit, and I just kept it going. Excuse me. And I'm proud that I also kept it that way with a chance to win a major down the stretch. Like nothing felt like it changed coming down those last few holes.
1: Yeah, it did. Because again, you know, obviously your birdies on 16 and 18 are huge and a lot of people talking about them. But I came on here yesterday talking about your holes on 15 and 17 and how you were basically golf got it out of the 15th hole, you know, with that lie in your the bunker. And you didn't spend a lot of time. You're just like, all right, I take my medicine, get up and down, let's bogey and get back to work. Then you birdie. And then the break on 17 where, what, you had an iron go 300 yards on you?
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6: I'm Dave Hager. 49ers coach Kyle Shanahan will be limited to start training camp. He was in a car crash 11 days ago, suffering a severe concussion, plus a broken nose, a broken hand, broken ribs, and took more than 40 stitches to his face. That's all according to ESPN's Adam Schefter. General Manager John Lynch updated reporters.
7: And you'll probably see Kyle out there on the field some when

0: freshman at Wisconsin. He finished sixth. Maurice Clarett goes for over 1,200, leads the Ohio State Buckeyes to the national championship team. These aren't good freshmen. These are like all-time players who happen to be 18. So yes, maybe Crowell could be that guy in precisely the way that 18-year-old could turn out to be Adrian Peterson. The verdict, I think the 100-yard games come back. The 1,000-yard rusher doesn't. And if I'm wrong, it's because Crowell turned out to be one of those guys that can absolutely take over the game.
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11: I'm Dave Mager. Injuries from a recent car crash will limit 49ers coach Kyle Shanahan in training camp. In the collision 11 days ago, he suffered a severe concussion, plus a broken nose, a broken hand, broken ribs, and took more than 40 stitches to his face. That's according to ESPN's Adam Schefter. GM John Lynch says Shanahan is suffering lingering effects of that concussion.
12: And you'll probably see Kyle out there on the field some, when, you know, kind of to what he can tolerate. But, you know, we're going to give the duties of actually running the team over to some other guys. And we have a really good plan. And excited for Kyle to get back, but only when he's ready.
11: The assistant head coach is Chris Foerster. The Niners start camp tomorrow. Rams coach Sean McVay says future Hall of Fame defensive tackle Aaron Donald is going through a process to decide if he wants to unretire. Donald last played in 2023. Baseball. Dylan Cease, no hit.

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10: I'm Dave Mager. The Blue Jays' Dylan Cease is going for a complete game at Fenway Park. Just one hit allowed, nine strikeouts through eight. And on offense, George Springer, a three-run shot. Toronto leads 6-0 over the Red Sox. Bottom of the ninth. Three-run homers for Jung-Hoo Lee and Rafael Devers as the Giants lead the Angels 9-1 ninth inning. And C.J. Abrams' 25th home run and three RBIs as Washington leads Arizona 5-3 in the eighth. It's on many ESPN radio affiliates and the ESPN app. Juan Soto of the Mets goes on the 10-day injured list with a sore calf. Josh Young of the Rangers goes on the IL with a similar injury. Surprise announcement, a day before the 49ers opened training camp, Coach Kyle Shanahan was in a serious car crash 11 days ago. He will be limited to start camp. In addition to several broken bones, he suffered a severe concussion. So GM John Lynch says he's essentially in concussion protocol.
11: And you'll probably see Kyle out there on the field some when, you know, kind of to what he can tolerate. But, you know, we're going to give the duties of actually running the team over to some other guys. And we have a really good plan. And excited for Kyle to get back, but only when he's ready.
10: As the Patriots open training camp, owner Robert Kraft says the team has offered Christian Gonzalez a new deal. It would make him the highest paid corner in NFL history. 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WNBA All-Star Game in Chicago tonight in primetime on ABC. Major League Soccer, Charlotte, and the New York Red Bull underway in a few

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12: It was like the old good old days at SEC Media Days today, where coaches were just saying what they felt, brutal honesty, authentic, and not pulling any punches. With Amber Wilson, I'm Ian Fitzsimmons. You're on ESPN Radio, the ESPN app, SiriusXM Channel 80. We'll get back to your calls on something that our next guest stirred up today, and that is pet peeves. What are yours? 888-SAY-ESPN, 888-729-3776. The head coach of the Florida Gators joins us right now, John Summerall here on ESPN Radio. And, Coach, before we get to you, you dropped this zinger at the podium in the big ballroom where all the assembled media are. Somebody's phone started going off, and this is what you said.
13: You'd be kicked out of our team meeting. I swear. Like, you're lucky I'm not going to throw this freaking podium right now. It drives me crazy.
12: Oh, brother. What is it about that cell phone, man, going off in a public setting, especially a team meeting, that absolutely drives you nuts?
14: Well, look, cell phones got a lot of great usage, a lot of things that are positive about them. And there's, sometimes I like to throw mine in the ocean. But, yeah, I just when I was avoiding even recognizing it went off in the media availability that I was in. And then it kept going and it kept going and it kept going. And I'm like, all right, are we serious? Like, you don't know where to find your phone or how to turn it off or what? But, yeah, I could do without a cell phone a lot of days and be just fine.
12: Take us into that team meeting, that sanctuary, right? When you get in, that first team meeting you had as a head coach at Florida, what was the number one thing you wanted to get across besides turn your damn cell phone off?
14: Well, the first thing I wanted to tell our guys when I took the job in my first team meeting was I was proud of them for winning the Florida State game. You know, the way our guys finished the year last year through coaching change and a lot of adversity and uncertainty, I have a tremendous amount of respect for the finish. And then I wanted them to know what it was going to look like moving forward and that, you know, it didn't matter who recruited them, where they were from, how they got to Florida. If they were Florida Gators, they were my guys because I'm a Florida Gator now. And so, you know, I don't have players we brought in and show them favoritism over guys that were here. The three guys I brought us to media days, they were on the team last year, you know, and I didn't recruit them. But you know who they are? They're my guys. And so I want them to understand I was going to try to do everything I could to surround them with great people, to put them in a position to be successful and to, you know, pursue their best each and every day to maximize who they could become on and off the field. And if they want to do that, let's like lock arms and stay together and do that. And told them if you're tough and you love football, you're going to love being here. And so it's been a good experience. The guys have been great. I've enjoyed coaching these guys and getting to know them and excited about what's in front of us.
12: I picture you when guys like Jaden Ball, your running back, or Vernell Brown, you know, going down the list of guys that you kept there at Florida, but especially those two, when they said, no, Coach, I'm staying. I'm a Gator. I imagine you like that movie Major League, and there's a younger crowd that probably doesn't understand this movie reference, but you're Willie Mays Hayes going out of the clubhouse, celebrating a lot. Don't celebrate in front of everybody else, but I kept them suckers, right?
14: Keeping those guys, you know, I tell it all the time, when you're a new head coach and you take a job, the most important player that could be on your roster is the one that's already on your roster.
12: Right.
14: It's not going out and signing some recruit, such and such transfer. It's about keeping the guys that already chose to come to that place for a reason, that have already invested in that place, and getting them to stick together and stay. And so keeping the likes of Miles and VB3 and Jaden Ball and Jaden Woods and Dallas Wilson and a lot of these guys gives us, maybe a potential to have a faster lift off the runway, if you will, because you've got some roster stability at least.
12: John Summerall, new head coach, Florida Gators, joining us here from SEC Media Days on Amber and Ian here on ESPN Radio. For people who haven't seen your teams play, going back to Troy, going back to when you were an assistant at Kentucky with Mark Stoops, heck, going back to Tulane, folks, they're going to come and hit you. They will knock the ever-loving snot out of you and get up and really look forward to doing it again. How do you instill that attitude, that mentality, immediately at a new place as you did in Troy, as you did at Tulane, and now in the SEC at Florida?
14: Well, you got to play this game with physicality, a chip on your shoulder, and a little bit of an edge. It's the only way to play it, you know, and you got to be tough. Tough teams win. Soft teams don't. And the only way you become tough is by how you train. You're either trained or untrained in toughness. We're all born babies, which means you're soft naturally because babies are soft. And if you want to get tough, you have to do tough things, and you've got to embrace doing tough things. And so for us, it's about getting our guys to believe in, man, sometimes you have to go through some hardship to get better and get to the other side, to become calloused and make yourself better. So that's a big part of the process of development of becoming a great football player.
12: You have a great competition at quarterback also, and everyone knows if you don't have a quarterback going to big boy high school football to the NFL, you ain't got a shot. I'm all about competition, Coach. And in this day and age, you don't see that many at the most important position in football. There's not that many, you know, competing for that starting job. You have a true competition. What does that mean to you as a head coach to watch guys go compete at the most important position?
14: Look, we don't have an incumbent returning starter there. We got a good room. The top two guys right now in the competition, if you will, and Philo and Tremel are doing a great job of competing with each other, not against each other. Yeah, they both want to be the starter. I hope they both want to be the starter. We got a problem. But we also need them to understand that just because you get named starter of game one or backup for game one, you're not either elevated or delegated to that role forever. And this is a team game. It's bigger than one guy. It's bigger than any person. Who the starting quarterback is matters, but really how they handle that competition matters more for our long-term team health and success. And so I'm excited about the way those guys have carried themselves. I'm a believer in both of them. I like both of them. I enjoy being around both of them. And I'm really grateful and appreciative for the approach that both of them have had.
12: For people who don't know, he's a pride of Hunts Vegas, Alabama, Huntsville, right there. So you grew up around the SEC. First year in the conference as a head coach, what do you think of nine conference games?
14: Look, I've always had the mindset, regardless of whether I was at Troy, Tulane, or now Florida, we'll play anybody, anywhere, anytime. I don't care.
12: I knew it. That's why I love it.
14: And so, I just, the people that want to whine and complain about a nine-game schedule, is it harder? Yeah, it's harder.
12: But it's better for the game.
14: It is what it is. It's what was decided well before I walked into SEC meetings as head coach. And so, we got to go do it. Let's go do it. Whining and complaining about it doesn't help you. Going to work does. And so, yeah, it's going to be challenging. It's not going to be easy. But, golly, man, nothing in life that's worth anything is easy.
12: Hey, by the way, if it's a national title game and they say, we got to play on asphalt, you ready to pad up?
14: Play it. Like, let's go. Like, I don't care about facilities. I don't care about anything. It's about people. It's about players, you know. And so, if I was at Tulane, they were talking about building an indoor. I'm like, man, that's great. That's fine. I'll practice in a parking lot. If we got better players than the other team, we're going to win. If we got worse players, we're not.
12: John Sumrall, head coach of the Gators, here with us on ESPN Radio. I loved this from Nick Saban today. I was watching SEC Media Days on my couch, right? My fat butt just kicking back and watching you guys hold court. And Saban told you this, and I want to get your reaction. Go ahead. Roll tape.
15: Say one thing to you, John. I'm a Florida resident now and down there amongst the Gators. And Governor DeSantis is a good friend. You took our former president, Stuart Bell, who's now a Gator.
16: Yep.
15: And I want you to know I'm kind of a semi-Gator. So
16: right.
15: If you don't get your shit together, I'm going to be in the middle of it.
12: Go ahead, Coach.
14: Yeah, that was awesome. Yeah, that was great. No, really, I was grateful that Coach Saban decided to start cussing like I did on stage today, so that way I could at least get a little bit of a reprieve from my mom for my foul mouth, because she thinks Nick Saban's like real close to God. So that gives me a little bit of an out, because now that he jumped in to, you know, dropping expletives on stage live TV just like I did, I can just tell my mom if it's good enough for Coach Saban, it's good enough for me, right? So now Coach is great, awesome. He's been great to me since really taking this Florida job. Our interactions have been nothing but positive, and love what he's about and have a ton of respect for him.
12: Last one. What's the most enjoyable thing that you did this summer just to get away from ball and dial out for a moment before the chaos began?
14: Yeah, so we went to Key West, me, my wife, and our kids for a few days. And, you know, that was a blast. You know, it's a drinking town with a fishing problem is what it is. And I tried to do a little bit of both and took my kids out on the boat a little bit. And that's a place unlike any other. Went to Captain Tony's to go see Leach's stool and Urban Meyer's stool and hang around. But, yeah, we went to Key West for one last hurrah before locking back in.
12: Did you sit in Coach Leach's stool?
14: So his stool is now hanging from the ceiling.
12: Come on,
14: did sit. Yeah. Yeah, I did sit in Urban's stool, though, and sent Urban a picture of it, and had a good time, had a couple cocktails in there, and then got my butt back to Gainesville and started locking in for football season.
12: Cannot wait, man. Give them hell. Get them.
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8: I'm John Ryder. 49ers head coach Kyle Shanahan will be limited in training camp after a recent car accident that left him with 3 broken ribs, a broken nose and hand, and a severe concussion. After the major addition of LeBron James, the 76ers will add another veteran. Kentavious Caldwell-Pope plans to sign a 1-year deal with Philadelphia after agreeing on a buyout with Memphis, reports ESPN's Shams Charania. Turning to baseball and Royals history made today.
9: And the pitch, swing, and a ball well hit. Left field, way back, and go! Salvador Perez, number 318 in his career. He's now the Royals' franchise leader in home runs.
8: We'll call on 96.5 The Fan as he passes Hall of Famer George Brett for the most all-time in Royals history in Kansas City with a 3-2 victory at Detroit. Nick Lofton, go-ahead solo homer in the ninth. Other finals, Giants make it 3 in a row after pounding the Angels 9-2. Rafael Devers, a 3-run homer, his 22nd and an RBI single. Padres take down the Marlins 7-2 in Miami, their 11th straight loss. Blue Jays blank the Red Sox 6-0 at Fenway. A gem from Dylan Cease, complete game one-hitter with 12 strikeouts. George Springer had a 3-run homer off Sonny Gray. Nationals defeat the Diamondbacks 5-3. C.J. Abrams with his 25th home run and a 2-run double. Yankees and Phillies are tied at 1 in the 6th in Philly. Guardians and Rays scoreless in the 5th at the Trop.
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